0: Abbott readies. Here he comes with the 2-2 pitch. Breaking ball. A little bit low. Stevenson thought it was strike three. Let's find out. It was a little bit low. The Reds lose a challenge. Those are the situations where Stevenson has lost challenges, where he's trying to help out his pitcher.
1: Great point.
0: So now, the merry-go-round is in motion. Everybody on the move on this 3-2 pitch to Jake Bowers with two outs. Abbott from the belt, and here he comes. Swing and a miss. He struck him out. Got him with a fastball away, and it was off the plate outside, but Bowers chased it, and he's down on strikes. The Brewers leave him loaded in the second, but boy, has Andrew Abbott had to battle through the first two innings of this game. We're tied at two as we head to Chris in the third on the Reds Radio Network.
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1: It is a 2-2 ball game here at American Family Field in Milwaukee, Wisconsin. Reds got those two runs on a home run by Nolovi Marte right after a Tyler Stevenson base hit. And that's where we are. Ellie De La Cruz, who's the leadoff hitter tonight, he steps in now to face Shane Drouin for the second time. Drouin, a left-hander, pitches out of that modified stretch facing the first base bag. Peering in, very still out there, and here he comes. Breaking ball in there for a strike. I mentioned early on that Drouin has really got a very impressive, simple pitching delivery. And a swing and a miss, back-to-back breaking balls, and he's 0-2 now to Ellie. I mean, he doesn't really look like he's got arms and legs going every which way. He lifts his leg very carefully and just stays right on line when he comes to home. They're playing Ellie to pull around a little bit, and Ellie probably getting another breaking ball right here. And a swing and a miss. Snuck a fastball right by him, pretty much right down the middle, and Drouin has strikeout number three. In fact, that is three in a row for this left-hander. Now Sal Stewart. Stewart jumped on a first-pitch fastball and lined it into left field for base hit. And a breaking ball, first-pitch strike. Boy, Drouin is pounding the strike zone right now. Reds trying to find a way to break the spell here in Milwaukee. That one's an off-speed pitch outside. One ball, one strike. Of the last 69 games the Reds and the Brewers have played, the Brewers have won

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3: Graylin was just 2 weeks old when we got the diagnosis. 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
4: When we had talked to the hospital he was born at, we couldn't get the help we needed there. 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
4: The care that he's gotten at Cincinnati Children's is world class.
3: Cincinnati Children's saved my kid's life. Now he's 2.5, hilarious, funny, and full of joy. Cincinnati Children's is the one that gave our family hope.
5: That they called on out of the Brewer bullpen. He's another left-hander, so they go back-to-back lefties right here. This kid is lights out. He is 11-1 on the year, earned an average of 3.2, and he can strike him out. 68 punch-outs in only 50 innings.
6: Runner at third, now 2 outs. The pitch to Marte is swung on and fouled back out of play. Nothing and one. That play officially goes 6-3-2-5-6. The 0-1. Check swing on a pitch in the dirt. That's a tough pill to swallow, Chris.
5: Well, one of the problems there was Suarez not paying attention to what's going on in front of him here. He assumed that Steer was going to home, and he got hung up over third base. At that point, when you've got two guys on the same base, somebody's going to be out. And they'd already got an out in the inning.
6: The 1-1. And Marte sends a fly ball into center.
5: That would have been a run.
6: Mitchell, he's got it. And the inning is over. The Reds threaten. Come up empty. And it is still 2-2. Reds and Brewers as we head to the bottom of the sixth inning on the Reds Radio Network.
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0: pitching change, and it will be T.J. Anton coming in from the Reds' bullpen, the big right-hander with the great slider. He'll come in here and face 8-9-1 in the Brewer order. So he's got three righties. That's a pretty good matchup that Terry Francona's got him in for.
1: According to my buddy Aaron Davis, the U.S. scored on what is referred to in soccer as a

0: his second hit tonight. That is his 10th double of the year. Now, the guy that gave the Reds their only two runs tonight, Nuelvi Marte, coming up. He delivered the two-run home run back in the second. That's been it for the Reds tonight. Maybe a little deja vu here.
1: Would love to see it.
0: Right-hander sets, and first pitch on the way to Marte. Swinging a chop foul off his foot toward third.
1: Yeah, first pitch breaking ball. Did not want to take a chance of throwing a get-ahead fastball to Marte. Marte can hit the heat. He got that one right off his ankle.
0: 0-1 the count on Marte. Runner at second base with one man out. Marte eases, well, he's still not easing back into the box. Started to, then bent down, rubbed on that ankle again. Now he's back into the box and drops the bat head across the plate. 0-1. Here it comes. Marte hits a soft roller right to the first baseman, Bowers. He will give it up to McGill at the bag. 2-1. Reds are down to their final out. Stevenson is up 90 feet to third. Now, J.J. Blade will hit for Ivan Johnson. Let's pause for station identification on the
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0: J.J. Blade pinch hitting here for Ivan Johnson. Runner at third with two outs, 4-2 Brewers. Catcher Gary Sanchez went out to have a quick word with McGill about how they want to attack J.J. Blade. Blade with a chance to tie it. Right-hander comes set. Now the pitch, and Blade takes a look at a first pitch strike, nothing and one. The 0-1. Blade checks his swing on a breaking ball over the outside corner, but it's a strike. 0-2 now on J.J. Blade. Better than 30,000 in here tonight at American Family Field with a roof open. 0-2 on Blade. And McGill brings it home. And Blade takes just a little bit low on a fastball down 99.
1: He's making a real effort to stay away from Blade right here. If JJ is going to hit.

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0: Home Show. Regarding Myles Garrett, Browns GM Andrew Berry says he was never looking to trade Garrett. Hey, Andrew, what's next? You were never looking to trade for that creep Deshaun Watson? Of course you were looking to trade Garrett, because Garrett was never going to be Joe Thomas, a Hall of Famer with no team success to show for it.
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1: Reds pitcher Homer Bailey threw 108 pitches on this date, July 2nd, 2013, but it was the 109th that went in the record books. The Giants' Gregor Blanco grounded it to third baseman Todd Frazier, who threw to Joey Votto, and Homer Bailey had his second no-hitter. His first had come in Pittsburgh in 2012. The second one was in front of the hometown crowd at Great American Ballpark. Homer threw perfect baseball through six innings, and the Twitter universe was rocking with updates. He walked one batter in the seventh, ending hopes of a perfect game, but retired the last nine Giants to protect his no-hitter. And his historic pitching performance this July 2nd, this date in Reds baseball.
0: This date in Reds baseball is brought to you by the Cincinnati Reds Hall of Fame and Museum, presented by Dinsmore. Celebrating greatness, preserving history, providing inspiration.
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0: It's possible Neil deGrasse Tyson might be calling into this show. Because I defy
1: the only black Neil
0: a black Neil to be listening to the show or just to be out there. You know? We'll find out together. BDOT's going to join us. Don't know if that's something we'll be covering with him. But we'll find out if there's a black Neil next.
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9: 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Regarding Myles Garrett, Browns GM Andrew Berry says he was never looking to trade Garrett. Hey, Andrew, what's next? You were never looking to trade for that creep Deshaun Watson? Of course you were looking to trade Garrett, because Garrett was never going to be Joe Thomas, a Hall of Famer with no team success to show for it.
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1: I used to work at a bank. Attire was really important. I had to wear a suit every day. It sucked, but it made sense for the bank to have a dress code. When people walk into your office when you work at a bank, they want to see someone that looks like they have their stuff together. You wouldn't be as likely to entrust your money to a place where they were all wearing sweatpants and hoodies, and they all looked like they were going to the

0: madhouse out. It's just a fact. 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I don't like it when NBA coaches do it. If they want to wear their hat backwards during a game, okay, fine. Totally fine. Just don't do it when you're representing a billion-dollar franchise to the rest of the world.
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5: Reds pitcher Homer Bailey threw 108 pitches on this date, July 2nd, 2013, but it was the 109th that went in the record books. The Giants' Gregor Blanco grounded it to third baseman Todd Frazier, who threw to Joey Votto, and Homer Bailey had his second no-hitter. His first had come in Pittsburgh in 2012. The second one was in front of the hometown crowd at Great American Ballpark. Homer threw perfect baseball through six innings, and the Twitter universe was rocking with updates. He walked one batter in the seventh, ending hopes of a perfect game, but retired the last nine Giants to protect his no-hitter and historic pitching performance this July 2nd, this date in Reds baseball.
4: This date in Reds baseball is brought to you by the Cincinnati Reds Hall of Fame and Museum, presented by Dinsmore. 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
3: 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Regarding Myles Garrett, Browns GM Andrew Berry says he was never looking to trade Garrett. Hey, Andrew, what's next? You were never looking to trade for that creep Deshaun Watson. Of course you were looking to trade Garrett, because Garrett was never going to be Joe Thomas, a Hall of Famer with no team success to show for
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1: 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Just play the game one way. You hit a ball in the gap, run. 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
3: 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I had to wear a suit every day. It sucked, but it made sense for the bank to have a dress code. 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You wouldn't be as likely to entrust your money to a place where they were all wearing sweatpants and hoodies, and they all looked like they were going to the frat house after. It's just a fact. When you're representing something like a bank or a big corporation, you need to represent it well. 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

0: This is This Date in Reds Baseball with team historian Greg Rhodes.
1: Reds pitcher Homer Bailey threw 108 pitches on this date, July 2nd, 2013, but it was the 109th that went in the record books. The Giants' Gregor Blanco grounded it to third baseman Todd Frazier, who threw to Joey Votto, and Homer Bailey had his second no-hitter. His first had come in Pittsburgh in 2012. The second one was in front of the hometown crowd at Great American Ballpark. Homer threw perfect baseball through six innings, and the Twitter universe was rocking with updates. He walked one batter in the seventh, ending hopes of a perfect game, but retired the last nine Giants to protect his no-hitter and historic pitching performance this July 2nd, this date in Reds baseball.
0: This date in Reds baseball is brought to you by the Cincinnati Reds Hall of Fame and Museum, presented by Dinsmore. Celebrating greatness, preserving history, providing inspiration.
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1: Work was a way that I could still feel like myself.
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3: 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I was just Keith.

to lead this program that we call Westwood One Sports. We were told to push the limits of sports talk, to be creative, to be imaginative. And there are times where you and I are hammering out what we're going to talk about during the show, basketball-wise, soccer, Team USA, the 2-0 win in the knockout stages tonight. And we try to come up with very thoughtful, insightful programming to try to, you know, fulfill that promise that we sometimes

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19: I used to work at a bank. 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When people walk into your office and you work at a bank, they want to see someone that looks like they have their stuff together. 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

0: second time ever in his.
1: Westwood One presents Today in Women's Sports. Congratulations to the New York Liberty, who defeated the Las Vegas Aces 93-85 on Tuesday night to win the WNBA Commissioner's Cup. This was the sixth year of the in-season competition and New York's second time winning it. While the Aces were without superstar Asia Wilson, the game's MVP award was won by another star, Breonna Stewart, who finished with 25 points and 11 rebounds in front of her home fans in Brooklyn.
2: Just really proud of the mindset and the mentality of this team. Like, we were going to do whatever it took to kind of get this win. And we let some slip away, especially on our home court, but really taking pride of representing Barclays and getting the job done.
1: Tuesday night's game did not count towards the regular season records. The Liberty are 12-8, good for fifth in the league standings. They are back in action on Friday when they host the first place Minnesota Lynx. With Today in Women's Sports, I'm Maggie Gray on Westwood One.
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0: Life with Dr. Sanjay Gupta.
1: Everyone poops. It's not just the name of a classic potty training book. It's a universal truth. Even though everyone does it, almost no one wants to talk about it. Dr. Tricia Pasricha wants to change that. She's the author of a new book. It's called You've Been Pooping All Wrong. And she says there are three critical P's of pooping. The first is propulsion. Both the voluntary push you exert and the involuntary contractions that happen naturally within your body. 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And the last P is for pelvic floor. 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

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USA, USA. The United States of America is moving on to the round of 16 in the knockout stage of the 2026 FIFA World Cup. And yeah, I got to tell you something. Here's where I have to start today. I hate those four letters. The one thing that has taken away this patriotic moment, this beautiful moment, this the country roads take me home, fly high, free bird. I learned about soccer 48 hours ago. I went to the Germany and Paraguay game in Boston, and I learned about soccer 48 hours ago. And I can tell you unequivocally today, I am appalled at FIFA. Those four letters hate me.

0: Better Life with Dr. Sanjay Gupta.
1: You know, it's funny, when I think back to what the typical American dinner looked like when you and I were kids, there's usually some kind of meat featured at the center of the plate. Vegetables are there, but often thought of as a side dish. More and more, though, we are coming to realize that a plant-based diet, with little or no meat even, is going to be a healthier way to eat for just about everyone. New study out of the University of Hawaii Cancer Center found that eating a high-quality plant-rich diet that includes whole grains, vegetables, and fruits may prevent cognitive impairment even when people start that diet in their late 50s and 60s. Yeah, it's important to make sure you're getting enough protein, fats, complex carbohydrates. Just because you cut out or even cut back on meat, though, is not a license to eat whatever you want. Focus on eating whole, real foods. I'm Dr. Sanjay Gupta, helping you live a better life.
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2: Frazier, who threw to Joey Votto, and Homer Bailey had his second no-hitter. His first had come in Pittsburgh in 2012. The second one was in front of the hometown crowd at Great American Ballpark. Homer threw perfect baseball through six innings, and the Twitter universe was rocking with updates. He walked one batter in the seventh, ending hopes of a perfect game, but retired the last nine Giants to protect his no-hitter and historic pitching performance this July 2nd, this date in Reds baseball.
3: This date in Reds baseball is brought to you by the Cincinnati Reds Hall of Fame and Museum.

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9: Reds pitcher Homer Bailey threw 108 pitches on this date, July 2nd, 2013, but it was the 109th that went in the record books. The Giants' Gregor Blanco grounded it to third baseman Todd Frazier, who threw to Joey Votto, and Homer Bailey had his second no-hitter. His first had come in Pittsburgh in 2012. The second one was in front of the hometown crowd at Great American Ballpark. Homer threw perfect baseball through 6 innings, and the Twitter universe was rocking with updates. He walked one batter in the 7th, ending hopes of a perfect game, but retired the last 9 Giants to protect his no-hitter and historic pitching performance this July 2nd, this date in Reds baseball.
8: This date in Reds baseball is brought to you by the Cincinnati Reds Hall of Fame and Museum, presented by Dinsmore. 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

0: Yep. Without, I mean, with Freebird playing in the background, the United States moves on. That is as good as it gets. Country Roads would blare, and the United States will face Belgium. Oh, there it is! Take me home! All of this, you know, despite Balogun getting the red card. West Virginia! The country feels united, the world. Well, I'm gonna, This time for Africa. It's Thursday. Laura Jimenez, Addie Bates. It's time for Are You Smarter Than Drake Toll?
1: All right, Laura, are you ready?
2: No, but yes, go ahead.
1: Drake, are you ready?
0: Not even close.
1: All right, Laura, what's the first category?
3: History.
1: What divine notion promoted the westward expansion of U.S. territory, including the Louisiana Purchase?
0: Manifest Destiny, Now What?
1: Yes. Wow. Yeah, great song by Local H as well. What's the next category?
3: Random.
1: I was hoping we'd get to this one later. What time did the main hatchway give in on the Edmund Fitzgerald?
2: What?
0: Oh. Does anyone know where the love of God goes when the waves turn the minutes to hours? At 7 p.m., the main hatchway gave in.
1: I know. Oh. That is correct. That is correct. What's the next category?
3: Science.
1: What is the only metal that is liquid at room temperature?
0: Fellas, mercury. It's been good to feed ya. No, fellas, it's been good to know ya.
1: Yes, but it is mercury. You got that right, Laura. Yeah. Woo! All right. What's the next category?
3: Music.
1: So this was one of the trivia questions the other day, and I had to argue with the trivia host because she was wrong. The band Scorpions is from which country?
2: Australia.
0: New Zealand.
1: No, they are from Germany. They're from Germany. Oh. But the category was bands from Ireland, so I had to argue with her on that. I was like,
0: Where were they in the mid-40s?
1: It's a great question. Mm-hmm. No one knows. What's the final category?
3: Movies.
1: What movie did the villain Norman Bates appear in? Oh, my God.
2: Bates Motel.
1: That's the show.
2: The horror movie.
1: Yeah.
0: American Psycho.
2: There you go.
1: That's Christian Bates. That's Christian Bale. That's Bateman. Patrick Bateman. But it is just Psycho. So we'll give it to you.
0: We're tied?
1: No, I think
2: you won that one.
1: I think we'll give it to you.
0: I did it!
4: I don't know.
0: I should tell my mom. I call my mom.
1: Drakey.
0: Addie Bates produces. Laura Jimenez runs the board. Curtis Poindexter does whatever Curtis Poindexters do. Pwah. Armin Williams, Colin Jones, Bruce Gilbert, Ryan McGuire, thank you for a job. You Better You Bet is coming up. Enjoy the weekend. Have fun. Tomorrow's a holiday. Love ya. This has been and always will be the Drake Toll Show.
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16: But the 68-team NCAA tournament was perfect the way it was. And the over-monetization of sports, I think, is lowering the overall product. It feels participation trophy adjacent now. It's like grade inflation. Making the tournament used to be a nice standard. It used to be this symbol of, hey, we're like an average basketball school now. We consistently make the tournament, right? It's like the B grade of college basketball. And then an A would be like, you know, a Sweet 16 or better or something like that. Making the tournament used to be a nice standard. But when you start handing out invites to teams with 16 losses just to satisfy a TV contract, you've turned a nice season into a certificate of attendance. It's like gym class. You get an A for just showing up.
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1: That's right. It's Ice Cube Day on You Better You Bet. 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I don't care. 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Yes, that Ice Cube is going to join us at 11 a.m. Eastern, 8 Pacific, co-founder and CEO of The Big Three, who have just launched another season, multi-platinum hip-hop legend, both solo and with NWA. And don't forget, West Side Connection.
2: West Side.
1: I'm going to try real hard not to fanboy when we have Ice Cube on at 11. But bucket list kind of stuff, getting a chance to talk to him later. Plus, is there any other fan you would want to chop it up with on a day like today than a Lakers fan, a LeBron fan, and someone who I think will give us an unvarnished opinion on both? I will be totally cringe, Laura. Totally cringe. I'm sorry. I will not call him Mr. Cube, Tyler. All these suggestions coming to me in the chat right now.
3: Excuse me, Mr. Cube.
1: No, we're not going to go that route. I just think very cool to have a chance to talk to him during this part of the NBA offseason, knowing what a Hoops fan he is, but also the Big Three getting started back up again. And just to pick his brain a little bit about a ton of different stuff. So that coming up at 11 Eastern, 8 Pacific. Wonder if he thinks Mendoza should start week one. He's still a massive Raiders fan, I think. Bob Nightingale will join us at 10:20 Eastern, 7:20 Pacific. And I'll just ask him straight out, what's wrong with Paul Skeens? Skeens got bombed atomically by the Phillies last night. And I know the Phillies are raking lately, but this is not just the Phillies that have done this to Skeens over the last 6 weeks. It's happened multiple times. Four times in the last nine starts, all of which the Pirates have lost. Skeens has given up at least four earned runs. Gave up seven last night. We'll talk to Bob a little less than an hour from now. And in less than 15 minutes, we got to talk just a little bit about how, yes, it's inspiring and exciting that the Americans held on to beat Bosnia last night, but that red card has more of an impact. That red card on Balogun has more of an impact than just on last night's match, obviously, as he's out for Monday's round of 16 matchup against Belgium. But the Jaylen Brown to Philadelphia deal, you've heard what I think about it. I think it's terrible. I think it's awful. I think it's one of the worst trades in Celtics history. And I think it's going to get Brad Stevens fired. But let's talk about the actual impact of this. Trading Jaylen Brown to not just a conference rival, division rival, a team that you just lost to in the playoffs after being up 3-1. And maybe if you're one of those Celtics fans trying to cope this morning, that's what you're telling yourself, right? He didn't help us when we were up 3-1. Blue series. I don't care anyway. I mean, cope as much as you may have to this morning, Celtics fans. If you just want to curl up in the fetal position and not even look forward to next season, I'm fine with that. I will say one little thing that has been lost in this. I haven't even mentioned it yet. They still got Jason Tatum. But that's about all. That's about all I'd feel good about. How far back in the East do the Celtics fall now with this deal? Because the Celtics, as they were currently constructed, even without Jason Tatum, when he was out for the bulk of this season, when it was Jaylen Brown, Derek White, Peyton Pritchard, you know, they were just doing everything they could, and it was working. They were still second in the Eastern Conference. We still looked at them going into these playoffs. You remember the conversations we had about 2.5, 3 months ago going into the playoffs when we all looked around at each other and said, yeah, Pistons are the one seed, but Cade's dinged up and Celtics are still the favorites in the Eastern Conference. I mean, come on, they're the Celtics. And that was without really seeing if Jason Tatum could consistently be Jason Tatum on a night-to-night basis coming back from the Achilles. Now, credit to Jason Tatum, had a very strong return towards the end of the regular season from the Achilles. But Jaylen Brown was the reason, as the driver of that offense and everything they were doing in Boston, Jaylen Brown was the reason they were the two seed in the East. And the reason we had all these visions of the Celtics going back to the NBA Finals. And I'll repeat it. According to Shams Charania, Brown did not ask out this offseason, did not necessarily want to leave Boston. So there was a way forward to reclaim this for Brad Stevens after the failed attempt to deal Brown for Giannis Antetokounmpo. There was a way forward to keep Jaylen Brown on the roster. Go find your big man somehow. Okay, yeah, Mitchell Robinson, sure. I would much more stomach Mitchell Robinson as my center as long as I had Tatum and Brown together in the backcourt. That's not the case. And so this is a Celtics team that drops from the top of the Eastern Conference right there with the Knicks and the Pistons to, I don't know, they fall into that big mushy middle that I talked about the other day here on You Better You Bet. That big mushy middle in the Eastern Conference alongside the Cavs and the Hawks. I'd say there's probably a first tier to that mushy middle, the teams I just mentioned, and a second tier to that mushy middle that includes the Magic, the Hornets, the Heat. I don't yet buy the Heat as Eastern Conference contenders. I'm sorry, I don't. So I keep them in that mushy middle, and the Raptors, they leap up there into contention in the Eastern Conference, adding Kawhi Leonard. And obviously the Sixers do. The Sixers jump right up there. They just swapped places. They didn't only swap players. They swapped places with the Celtics in the Eastern Conference hierarchy. Because the Sixers, especially if you've got a healthy Joel Embiid going into the playoffs, you've got Tyrese Maxey, another year under the belt for VJ Edgecombe, and Jaylen Brown. You kidding me? That's a team that puts a scare into the Knicks in the Eastern Conference Finals or wherever they may meet in the playoffs. So, the Eastern Conference, while the names of the teams at the top have changed, I think is still built relatively similarly to how it was last year. A few teams that can compete for the Eastern Conference title, but still probably just one that I consider a legit NBA title contender, and that's still the Knicks. If you get the Sixers to the finals with a healthy Embiid, maybe then we can have a conversation. But that's 11 months from now, man. Right now, I have them in the conversation as Eastern Conference contenders. And the balance of power between conferences. We were talking about this in our group thread yesterday. The West still has three teams that I consider not just contenders for the conference crown, but NBA Finals contenders, championship contenders. The Thunder, the Spurs, and the Nuggets. I think the Lakers are definitely more interesting. And if you get Luka hot during a series in the playoffs, he can steal a series. But the Lakers aren't title contenders, despite everything they did yesterday. Maybe if Luka gets red hot during the playoffs and stays healthy, they're a Western Conference dark horse. Maybe Minnesota in that same realm. But I don't have Minnesota as a finals, as a championship contender either. So I don't really think the balance of power between East and West has shifted all that much. I think it's more about, and I don't even think the complexion necessarily of the East, as far as having a few teams at the top and then a big mushy middle that may be somewhat stratified in two tiers. I don't even think that complexion has necessarily changed. We just swapped a couple of the names, right? The Sixers are now Eastern Conference title contenders. And again, like I said, if they were to win the Eastern Conference and have a healthy Joel Embiid going into the NBA Finals, I'd listen to them giving OKC or San Antonio a run for their money. That should have been the Celtics. Should have been Boston. But this offseason has been such a miserable failure for Boston. This is not one of those days where you wake up and look at the Jaylen Brown for Paul George trade. I haven't even mentioned Paul George. You know why? Because Paul George isn't worth mentioning. This is not one of those days where you wake up and look at the Jaylen Brown for Paul George trade and go, let's look at the other side of this story. No, I don't need the other side. This was utter stupidity. The Celtics are going to pay for it, and Brad Stevens, in my opinion, is in all likelihood going to pay for it with his job a year from now. Coming up, the U.S. men's national team spent the last 30 minutes of last night's win over Bosnia down a man. A 30-minute power play for the Bosnians, and they still hold them off, the U.S. men's national team, to get a 2-0 victory. We'll celebrate that victory, but also break down the impact of Phalerin Balogun's absence against Belgium coming up Monday in the round of 16. That's next here on Westwood One Sports.

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7: Reds pitcher Homer Bailey threw 108 pitches on this date, July 2nd, 2013, but it was the 109th that went in the record books. The Giants' Gregor Blanco grounded it to third baseman Todd Frazier, who threw to Joey Votto, and Homer Bailey had his second no-hitter. His first had come in Pittsburgh in 2012. The second one was in front of the hometown crowd at Great American Ballpark. Homer threw perfect baseball through six innings, and the Twitter universe was rocking with updates. He walked one batter in the seventh, ending hopes of a perfect game, but retired the last nine Giants to protect his no-hitter and historic pitching performance this July 2nd, this date in Reds baseball.
6: This date in Reds baseball is brought to you by the Cincinnati Reds Hall of Fame and Museum, presented by Dinsmore. 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

0: 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Are you ready? 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
4: It's Ice Cube Day on the show. Co-founder and CEO of the Big Three, multi-platinum hip-hop legend, media mogul, Ice Cube joins us 1 hour from now. And obviously, we'll talk about the Big Three being up and running, another season underway with him, but also I gotta ask him what he thinks of his Lakers. I mean, when you mention a team in a song, especially a song that blows up the way It Was a Good Day blew up, the Lakers beat the Supersonics, you love that team. So does he still have that unabiding love for the Lakers? And what's he think now that LeBron is definitely gone? We got a million things to talk to the legend, Ice Cube, about coming up 1 hour from now here on Westwood One Sports. Chris Mack in for Nick Costos today here on You Better You Bet. 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Bob Nightingale, Odyssey MLB insider, going to join us in 20 minutes. Are the Yankees in the middle of a death spiral? 7 losses in a row. Doesn't help that the Rays have won 7 in a row and all of a sudden opening up a 3.5 game gap in the AL East has a lot of Yankees fans scared. I know. I just told you literally 2 days ago, I told Yankees fans to calm down. Everything's going to be all right. I still think everything's going to end up all right, but I understand why you're panicking just a little bit. Coming up before 11 Eastern, 8 Pacific, I know all of the stories, the big stories in the last 24 hours have been Jaylen Brown, the Lakers, LeBron, NBA offseason. But NHL free agency started yesterday, and there were some deals made as well. I'll give you at least one big winner and I think one enormous loser before 11 Eastern. But day by day, as I've been filling in for Nick here on You Better You Bet, I've decided with training camps just a few weeks away in the NFL to power rank each day a different position group. We've gone through tight ends. We've gone through offensive lines. We've gone through secondaries. We've gone through wide receivers. So by my math, that means we've got running backs left. We've got obviously quarterbacks left. I think coaching will have to get a day of power rankings as well. And front seven on the defense. And that's where we will go today. And as always, I will invite the gang after I'm done to critique my power rankings and tell me where I am miserably wrong and where I absolutely nailed it. You're welcome to do so as well. Like I said, 310-840-4910. 310-840-4910 here on Westwood One Sports. So the top five front sevens in the NFL. There will be a common theme to this, much like there was with the offensive line rankings I did on Tuesday. And you'll notice that the common theme for me when we talk about being in the trenches on offense or on defense, as the front seven does include an interior

0: interior defensive line, not just pass rushers and off-ball linebackers. The common theme is cohesion, consistency, chemistry. Ooh, alliteration. Those things are what enhance already good offensive lines or defensive lines and take them to the next level. So that will be a common theme you will notice here. But let's start with number five in my front seven power rankings going into the 2026 NFL season. It's the reigning Super Bowl champs, the Seattle Seahawks. It really feels like there are no weak spots in the Seahawks front seven. And they return fully intact and well-balanced. I think that's the part about this. Like, as we work our way up through these rankings from number five to number one, you're going to notice that there are two very basic components that I think give you a good read on a front seven. They are rush defense and they are pass rush. Getting home on the quarterback, obviously. What I mean by pass rush are actual sacks. Like, not pass rush win rate. No, actual sacks. Getting home on the quarterback. And stopping the opponent's run game. Therefore, putting them behind the sticks in more series than not. They were third last year against the run. Third. Less than 92 yards per game. They were tied for seventh in sacks with 47, the Seahawks. Who were they tied with? Oh, just the Texans and the Rams. Two teams who you may or may not also expect to see in these rankings as we work our way up to number one. Like I said, fully intact, really no weak spots. I guess Mafe, right? Okay, so not fully intact, but a ton of every guy that's starting in this front seven was a part of this defense last year. We'll put it that way. Love Byron Murphy in the middle. Love Nwosu at the second level. And like I said, they can rush with DeMarcus Lawrence and others, and they shut down the run. So the Seahawks are number five for me. Number four in my power rankings of the top five front sevens around the NFL going in this season. The Philadelphia Eagles. You take a relatively undisturbed mix in the front seven. You add Jonathan Greenard to the mix. I think there's a good chance you get a big, he had a good rookie year, but a big second year jump from Jihad Campbell. You got Davis and Carter in the middle. My only concern here is that last year they were not great against the run. Ended up 22nd in the league in rushing yards allowed per game. Almost 125 rush yards per game allowed by the Eagles. So I have Philly at number four in my power rankings of the best front sevens. Number three, I'll be honest, I went back and forth between one, two, and three. One and two finally stood out to me for reasons I will get to in a second. Number three fell to where they were, not because I don't think they have the capability of being the best front seven in the league. They possess that capability, but they've also got to get better at stopping the run. And that's the Rams. They return their front seven and swap out, on top of that, Jared Verse for Myles Garrett. I do not have questions about whether the Rams are going to get after the quarterback. How many more lanes is Myles Garrett going to open up for Byron Young, who already had 11 and a half sacks last year? They weren't as bad against the run as the Eagles were. They were middle of the pack. 12th in the league in rushing yards per game allowed, just over 110. So I have the Rams at number three in our power rankings of the top five front sevens in the NFL, which brings us to our top two. And I already mentioned the Texans. So I'll just tell you, the Texans are in the top two. And you may be racking your brain. Well, who's the other team then, Chris? Who else would be in the top two in front sevens? And I'll tell you, it on the Browns, even though I think Jared Verse will help them, and despite the Garrett loss. Won the Steelers, stop the run consistently, then we'll have a conversation. Not even I could be that homer. Not the Chiefs. Not the Pats. Not the Ravens. Not the Lions. Not the Niners. Also in the top two alongside the Houston Texans. And I had a real hard time going back and forth between these two teams. I did. If I were allowed to cop out and just make it a tie at number one, I would, but I'm not allowed. So you're number two in the power rankings of the top five front sevens in the NFL going into the 2026 season, the Denver Broncos. Front seven returns fully intact. They were second in the league last year in stopping the run, just 91.1 yards per game. They led the league in sacks, 68 sacks last year for the Broncos. Despite the fact that going into the season, if you went to their roster and looked at their front seven, I don't know, did you recognize any other names besides Nick Benito? Probably not. And I think that's part of the beauty of the Broncos front seven. There are not names that you go, ooh, yeah, him. Like, it's not the Rams. The Rams are a collection of football cards. They're a collection of names. They're a very good collection. But the Broncos just get it done. Very consistent, well-balanced. And I had a hard time keeping them at number two. I really did. But I think the difference is also something that I just praised when I get to the number one team, which is the Houston Texans. The difference is the singular talent available at several positions for the Texans. It's not just the edge rushers. It's not just Hunter and Anderson. The best pass rush tandem in the league. It's all the other, especially, I think their off-ball linebackers are wildly underrated. Henry Toto and Azeez Al-Shaair. They returned fully intact. They held running backs to less than 2 yards on 44% of their carries last year. Just 94 rushing yards per game last year. The Texans front seven does it all. They menace your quarterback and they shut down any semblance of a run game. So to recap, before I throw it open to the gang and let them critique or maybe suggest a few other options. Power rankings of the top five front sevens in the NFL. Number five, the Seattle Seahawks. Number four, the Philadelphia Eagles. Number three, the LA Rams. Number two, the Denver Broncos. And number one, the Houston Texans. Kenny, did I nail it? Did I completely screw it up? What do you got for me on the top five front sevens?
1: I think you did a great job, Chris. Nice. I thought this was going to be a hard list to make, but actually, these are definitely the five best front sevens in the NFL. A few teams I think you maybe might have considered. The 49ers, I know you have to have Bosa and Warner healthy. And I know that some of their defensive line pieces aren't exactly great, but I think they, especially if you have those two guys, I think at least deserve a mention. And then two big time sleeper teams, the Commanders and the Chargers. What the Commanders did in this offseason to add to the defensive line, I know all those guys haven't played together, but I think you look at Sonny Styles now at the linebacker, you got guys like Owe and Chase on now rushing the passer. They're going to be a good front seven. And then how about the Chargers? You still have Khalil Mack there. You've got a good linebacker duo. You've got Tuli Tulu. I don't know how to pronounce his name, but you know who I'm talking about. The other edge rusher that they've got opposite of Max. That's another good front seven and just a good defense overall. But I think you nailed this. I think these are definitely the five best front sevens in football.
0: I want to get to Washington in a second because I'm glad you brought them up. I probably should have considered them more strongly, but they're not quite top five. They're top 10, definitely. The Chargers, I think, are massive boom or bust potential in the front seven. Tui Pelotu is how you say it. But yeah, Tuli Tuipulotu. I wonder when Khalil Mack falls off the cliff. It's out there in the not too distant future. if that were to happen. But I don't hate the Chargers front seven. I'd maybe put it right around 10-ish, maybe, in that neighborhood. Washington is one I'm really glad you mentioned, Kenny, because I have mentioned it several times this offseason. They, at the very least, like you said, tried their damnedest to make over this front seven. And I like most of the additions. Owe, I like. Chenal, okay. Styles is a great first-round draft pick. Chaisson as well. So at the very least, I think their linebacking core has the potential to be top five in the league, at the very least. Maybe even better. But that's potential because, like you said, none of these four have played together. So I'm glad you brought up Washington. But I think that's a pretty definitive ranking. You can always choose to agree or disagree in the comments on YouTube, youtube.com/@thecostos, or on the phones at 310-840-4910, or just, you know, blow it up on social media and tell me how you think I'm wrong. Chris Mack in for Nick Costos today here on Westwood One Sports. 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Coming up top of the hour, legend in hip-hop, multi-platinum with not just NWA, not just with West Side Connection, but as a solo artist. Co-founder and CEO of the Big Three, Ice Cube, joins us at 11 Eastern, 8 Pacific. But coming up next, the question has to be asked. What's wrong with Paul Skeens? We'll ask Odyssey MLB insider. Easy for me to say. Bob Nightingale of USA Today joins us next here on Westwood One Sports.
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26: Regarding Myles Garrett, Browns GM Andrew Berry says he was never looking to trade Garrett. Hey, Andrew, what's next? You were never looking to trade for that creep Deshaun Watson? Of course you were looking to trade Garrett, because Garrett was never going to be Joe Thomas, a Hall of Famer with no team success to show for it.
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2: 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In just a minute or two, we're going to talk to the legend, co-founder and CEO of the Big Three, multi-platinum hip-hop star, not just as a solo artist, not just with NWA, with West Side Connection too. We're going to talk to Ice Cube. Had a chance to chat with him during the break for just a quick second before his connection dropped. We're going to get back up here in a second. And he's got thoughts on the Lakers-LeBron divorce that I think we definitely got to ask him about. Cube, a massive Lakers fan, big Raiders fan, big Dodgers fan. So we will talk to him about all that. Plus, obviously, as I mentioned, at the head of the Big Three, which is heading to Miami for week three. This is now the ninth season of the Big Three. Week three of the Big Three this Sunday, July 5th at Ameribank Stadium in Miami. Tickets just $36. You can go to big3.com to purchase tickets or tune in live on Sunday, 1 p.m. Eastern, 10 Pacific on CBS to check out the Big Three. Coming off what was one of their biggest seasons, they've added in, well, they've got Dwight Howard coming back. They've got Michael Beasley still in the mix. And then you've got Gary Payton and Dr. J as coaches. So we'll talk to Cube about the Big Three as well, as soon as we're able to pull his connection back up. But if you grew up around the same time I did, in the 90s in particular, then there's, what, at least half a dozen songs from Ice Cube that the second you hear them, like seriously, the first note of the song hits, and you go, and your head starts to bob, and you know every single lyric. So we're not going to just talk to Cube about sports, obviously. We're going to talk to him just a little bit about his music career. And don't forget, dude's still doing movies, too. There's the sequel to Are We There Yet? This will be the third one, I think. Are They Gone Yet? I think is in development. And I think 23 Jump Street, or is it 24 Jump Street? They've done a few sequels to 21 Jump Street now as well, is also either in post-production or being developed right now. The dude does it all. And especially in the early to mid 90s, again, if you're around my age, those were formative years. Right about the time he broke away from NWA, started his solo career, it absolutely took off, and then pivoted into movies doing Friday. How many quotes from Friday can you rattle off just like that? I mean, By Felicia is the most popular one, but my grandmama gave me that chain. It's my bike, fool.

0: I mean, just quote after quote after quote. We ain't got no milk. Put some water on it. You'll be fine, Craig. Go to sleep, Craig. Go to sleep. The entire movie is one of those movies that when you pop it on, you can really annoy the person next to you if for some reason, some awful reason they haven't seen it, and you just recite line after line after line. Recite the whole movie along with it. I think Last Friday is due to come out too. So no one has mastered the sequel game, I don't think, in recent memory, as Ice Cube. We're working behind the scenes to get him pulled back up. There are texts flying around right now to make sure we get him up here and have a chance to talk to Cube about not just the big three, but everything else. I am interested to let him tell you what he thinks of the LeBron Lakers divorce. Because a lot of us, and I don't consider myself a Lakers first fan, but a lot of us looked at it and said, well, yeah, it's natural. You have to pivot away from LeBron, and it's Luka's team now. And the moves they made yesterday, Walker Kessler, the roles that they're trying to fill around Luka Doncic and Austin Reeves match up with that, right? But I think there are some Lakers fans who probably look at it and say, I got to see it before I buy in. Luka's a star, but is he the right star for the Lakers? Again, I wholeheartedly believe he can be. A lot of people do. But I think there are some Lakers fans out there that would look at it and say, is he? Is he in line with, think of the line of legends that goes all the way back to Jerry West. West, Wilt, Kareem, Magic, Kobe, Shaq, and then it was LeBron. And I don't know if some Lakers fans were totally ready for the LeBron Lakers divorce. I think those of us that are plugged into the NBA every day on a daily basis knew it was coming and we expected it. But I want to let him tell you exactly how he feels about that. And I definitely want to ask him about his Raiders too, as soon as we get Ice Cube pulled up here. Technical difficulties being what they are, we had them. Actually had a good little chat for a couple minutes during the break. And then Gremlins in the system jumped in and kicked him out. We're going to get him back up here in just a second. Where should LeBron go? And where will he go? I want to dive into that in a little more detail a little bit later in the show before we wrap up. With you till noon Eastern, Chris Mack in for Nick Costos here on Westwood One Sports. It is You Better You Bet. Because I have one place that I know makes a ton of sense, but I still can't fully wrap my brain around it. And I think it would make sense for LeBron, too, especially in light of the way things have played out over the last couple of days. And maybe he's actually trying to angle that way with all the rumors coming out about different teams jumping into the LeBron market. But I don't get the sense from the way LeBron has acted over the last couple of days that he's necessarily sold on making one last chase at the ring with Golden State or Miami or Cleveland, the teams that everybody considers the favorites right from the jump to land LeBron. There's one spot that makes altogether too much sense right now. And I just, if you would have told me 24 hours ago, I'd have called you crazy. But we'll get into that in a couple of minutes. We got them back up. We got the gremlins out of the system. The technology has worked itself out. It's all ironed out. The legend, co-founder and CEO of the Big Three, multi-platinum hip-hop artist Ice Cube, was just pulled up on the screen and we lost him again. Damn, Cube. I don't know if you can hear me, but we're going to have to log him back in again. So here's what we're going to do. I'm going to call this audible right now on the fly. This is Aaron Rodgers yelling at Jonnu Smith that he's on the wrong side of the formation and shouldn't be going in motion. I'm going to call the audible. We're going to take a quick break. When we come back, we're going to get him pulled back up, and we're going to talk to him about the Big Three, the Lakers, his Dodgers, his Raiders, and all of it. Multi-platinum hip-hop legend Ice Cube joins us next right here on Westwood One Sports.
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1: You hear the sound of that beat? That's from the great Dr. Dre, the man who wrote a lot of the lyrics for NWA back in the day. Multi-platinum hip-hop legend. He is the co-founder and CEO of the Big Three, and we got him here on Westwood One Sports today. Ice Cube joins us. Good morning, Cube. How are you?
2: What up, Chris? How you doing?
1: I'm great, man. Thank you so much for making the time. I told you I was going to try to avoid being a fanboy, but I wore my Cube hoodie today anyway. Just really excited to have a chance to talk to you about a lot of different things. I know you're a massive LA sports fan, so that's definitely something I want to dig into with you as well, with the Lakers making some moves, the LeBron breakup between those two sides. But you've done a little bit of everything at this point in your career: rapper, actor, producer, entrepreneur, including with the Big Three, which week three is this weekend in Miami. We'll get into some of the details of that too. Running a professional sports league as you're doing now, is that as challenging, maybe more challenging than some of the roles you've had over the years?
2: Oh, definitely. It's the most challenging thing I've done in my whole career, my whole life, really. You know, it's really a labor of love. You know, I wanted more basketball in the summer. I felt like, you know, it's a lot of people out there just like me. And, you know, I'll lead them to the promised land with the Big Three. So it's a labor of love. You know, with other things that I've done, you know, it was all about, you know, Ice Cube doing a record, set, you know, a movie, playing a role, directing, producing, whatever, but it was a Ice Cube thing. Now I'm setting the table for some of the best athletes in the world to, you know, showcase their talents. So, you know, I'm like, you know, setting the table for these guys to do their thing. So I take more pride and responsibility in that.
1: Yeah, I mean, you got Dwight Howard back for another season of the Big Three. Michael Beasley, who's won the MVP a couple of times the last 2 years. You got Gary Payton and Dr. J, like legit legends involved in this. So people that are thirsty for basketball during the summer, week three of the Big Three is in Miami this weekend. Ameribank Stadium, it's Sunday, 1 p.m. Eastern this weekend in Miami. Tickets are only $36. You can go to big3.com. to buy them. And if you can't get there, obviously, you can watch Sunday afternoon at 1:10 Pacific on CBS. Where do you guys continue to look to innovate and change? I mean, you brought in things like the 4-point shot. Obviously, the trash talk is encouraged. We saw things get a little spicy the first week between some guys. Where else do you guys look to maybe show, like the UFL has showed the NFL some changes that they could make? Where do you guys go to maybe show the NBA the changes that they could make?
2: Well, you know, they've taken enough things from us, just like we've taken enough things from them. I don't think we have to show them anything. We don't want to, you know, if it ain't broke, don't break it. Like, it's the game is calibrated great. You know, we have a great rule called bring the fire. You know, a coach, you know, once a half, a coach can challenge a foul call by having the guys go one-on-one. Was it really a foul or not, you know? And these little wrinkles, you know, like you said, the 4-point circles, first to 50, you know, one-shot free throws for the points. You know, these things are, you know, innovative and unique to the Big Three game. And, you know, we don't want to do too many things where you don't recognize it as, you know, real basketball. You know, we don't want to, you know, turn it into a carnival act. You know, we want to do things that can help a team win the game. Rules that help a team come back from a large deficit. Those kind of rules that just, you know, help a team or a coach, if they know how to use the rules, could actually win the game that way. So we don't want to do too much. It's working.
1: The legend Ice Cube with us, co-founder and CEO of the Big Three. You're also one of the most recognizable Laker fans on the planet. what made you fall in love with the Lakers as a kid? At what point do you go, you know what? It was a good day. I'm sitting down writing the lyrics and the Lakers beat the Supersonics pops into my head.
2: Well, you know, it didn't hurt that I grew up and I could throw a rock and almost hit the Forum. So I grew up real close to the Forum. You know, I'm from L.A. The Forum is in Inglewood, but, you know, we was right there on the border. So I saw the Forum growing up, driving by it on the way to basketball practice myself. And so, of course, that'll make you a fan. But, you know, me getting into basketball around 1979 at 10 years old, and we just happened to get Magic Johnson that year. So,
1: yeah.
2: Like, it's not hard to become a fan after you get Magic Johnson and he wins the championship your first year of really paying attention to basketball like that. And, you know, I've been a fan ever since. But it wasn't hard. It was easy. You know, proximity and, you know, being a fan of Magic Johnson.
1: So you grow up watching the Showtime Lakers. It pivots to the Kobe, Shaq, Phil Jackson era, and then sort of the Kobe solo era. And then along comes LeBron, and now that era has ended, and it looks like it's Luka's Lakers. As a Lakers fan, is that, does Luka, to this point, can you see him living up to the standard of those superstars who have carried the Lakers for the last 40, 45 years?
2: Yeah, he has potential to do it. You know, he's a top scorer. He's led a team to a finals. So let's see how he do with his own cast of players. And, you know, I can hope it and wish it all day, but it's up to him to do it on the court and prove himself, you know, to be a champion in a Laker uniform.
1: As someone who's involved at such a high level with the Big Three now, I imagine it changes maybe just a little bit the way you watch the game of basketball. Maybe it doesn't at all. Do you watch games differently than you did growing up?
2: Slightly. You know, being, you know, kind of on the inside and knowing, you know, what it takes to run a league like that. You know, in a sample size that I have. But, you know, at the end of the day, I still enjoy the game. I still enjoy great athletes making great plays. I still enjoy the competition. But, it, you know, it's the same when I start doing movies. You know, you just, once you see behind, you know, the covers, so to speak, or, you know, behind the curtain, you get a different perspective on something that you may have just taken for granted, you know, things that you've taken for granted. Now you don't, at least I don't when it comes to sports.
1: Let me pivot in that direction. Cause like you had the unique opportunity to get into movies really right around the same time or shortly after your solo career took off. And you talk about seeing behind the curtain, like, that first day you step on the set on Boys in the Hood, like what's, and you know, you're not working with lightweights. It's Lawrence Fishburne. It's, you know, Cuba Gooding Jr. his career hadn't taken off yet. That was the role that really catapulted him. But what was the most eye-opening thing as stepping on a Hollywood set for the first time?
2: You know, I wasn't intimidated because we had done so many videos by the end.
1: Mm-hmm.
2: So, you know, the camera and the, you know, the ruckus that goes on while you're performing didn't bother me. I just wanted to learn the techniques, you know, hitting marks, being in the right spot for the camera. You know, trying to be natural, you know, leaning on John Singleton to let me know if I was doing a good performance or not. And so, you know, it was just really getting my feet up under me with the techniques and the whole, you know, acting is not just you know, doing your part. It's being in the right spot, doing your part. It's being intentional with your actions. And it's memorizing it. And, you know, I had to do all that. You have to memorize and do the same things for 12 hours straight. Right. So, you know, it just was eye opening for sure.
1: Well, one of the things that I think brought people or attracted people to you on the screen was that you still had that same level of authenticity in the roles that you played as you did in your music. So like when you look back at the music in particular, whether it's the NWA days or the early Ice Cube solo stuff, when you listen back to it, what maybe surprises you when you look back on it about that younger version of Ice Cube?
2: Just being fearless on the mic. That was something that I appreciated from other MCs like KRS-One and Chuck D. And so to take that on in my own way, but with a harder version of the music that they produce, you know, it was kind of like, you know, stepping out there, you know, sticking your neck out, as they say, to say what needs to be said on the mic.
1: Yeah. And those moments of truth or fearlessness or making people uncomfortable, however you have to do it in your lyrics, the two guys you mentioned there, KRS-One and Chuck D, what's interesting to me is that those are East Coast guys. And about the time you and NWA came up and then you went solo, West Coast had the production, right? Like you got Dre and the beats he's putting together are sick. But I don't know, and maybe you can educate me, because I don't remember anybody from the West Coast being as fearless and aggressively truthful in their lyrics as NWA were and you were.
2: I mean, you got to look at Ice-T, you know, Ice-T and King T, you know, he's another, you know, vet. We looked at people you might not know, like Tidy T and Mixmaster Spade and DJ Pooh. You know, they was doing, you know, what was considered hardcore records at the time. I think by NWA, you know, really being a group, We was able to to kind of, you know, put the jet fuel on it and the rocket fuel, so to speak, and you know, take it to bigger heights. Especially with, you know, a song like F the Police and things like that, just put so much attention on NWA and the music. But there was a few that was around before us. You know, you got MC8 and, you know, Compton's Most Wanted. There's a few groups that was coming hard.
1: As your music lives on, whether it's NWA or whether it's your solo stuff, I'd be remiss if I didn't mention West Side Connection, also a platinum record. Does it ever open your eyes when you see kids finally get awakened to your music? Because, look, I'll just be honest. Maybe I'm being a Gen X or a boomer, whatever you want to call me. Like, I don't think today's hip hop quite matches up to the standards of what you guys built years ago. And kids are used to what they're listening to these days, what the new stuff is. And then all of a sudden, you drop an Ice Cube track on them or an NWA track on them and their eyes light up. Does that reaction ever surprise you? How does it strike you?
2: Oh, you know, I'm grateful that the music still carries weight. When we first did it, it was like a, you know, atom bomb. And then, you know, people get used to the language and, you know, people get used to the tone of the records and it becomes part of, you know, societal norms in some ways. And so, you know, you wanted to do Do the records still have the same punch? Do they still have their same effect on the listener? And you never know. You know, we were able to put out Straight Outta Compton movie, which was really able to teach a new generation our real story, you know, in a summarized way. It's still a movie, but our story on, you know, what it took to do music this hard. And, you know, it's really, I guess, help a lot of new fans, you know, see the music as eye opening. They feel like they understand it a little more.
1: Co-founder and CEO of the Big Three, multi-platinum hip-hop legend, just a superstar all around. We're pleased to be joined by Ice Cube today here on Westwood One Sports. Chris Mack in for Nick Costos here on You Better You Bet. The movies are the same way. Like I mentioned a couple minutes ago before you jumped on, like Friday is one of those movies I can sit down and I can recite line by line by line to the point where my kids get annoyed. They're like, I want to watch the movie. Please stop saying the lines before they even happen. But as you see, kids get awakened now to the films too. And I think I saw something about Last Friday maybe being in development. Are They Gone Yet? Which is a sequel to Are We There Yet? That's another part that I think has to be cool, that you're able to carry these things out through not just a couple years, but you become like a king of sequels now too with these series that you're putting together. And it's not just generations, it's decades long, the fact that these things hold up.
2: Yeah, you know, I always looked at a great movie, not how much money it make, but how many times can people watch it? How many times can people enjoy it? And when you can watch a movie over and over and over and over again without getting tired of it, that to me is what makes a great movie. So those are the kind of movies I try to make. I try to make movies that you know, stick with you. You know, movies that have iconic characters or lines, and movies that you can watch over and over again. You know, whether you know they make you feel good. You know, no matter how you look at it, you know, these movies make you feel good, and people like that.
1: Aside from being a Lakers fan, I know you're a Raiders fan too, and a Dodgers fan for that matter. The Dodgers don't have any problems these days. They're going to be just fine. But the Raiders got a rookie quarterback, and everybody's talking about how he might not start from the very beginning. Are you ready as a Raiders fan to just throw Fernando Mendoza into the deep end and see if he can swim?
2: No, I don't. I'm not ready to do that. You got Kirk Cousins there. It's great for him to not have that pressure on him, learn the quarterback position in the NFL at the pro level. And then, you know, when he's ready, throw him in there. Or if something happens with Kirk, you know, now he's coming in under different circumstances. You not only got a new quarterback, which is a rookie, you got a new coach, new offensive coordinators, new defensive. It's a whole new franchise coming together all at the same time. Like, we can't be unrealistic, because if as Raider fans we're unrealistic, you'll want these guys, you know, something don't go right this season, you want them gone. You know, you want start new, and we've been starting new forever. You know, give these guys a chance to mesh, learn how to coach, learn how to play, and then learn how to win in the AFC West, which is one of the toughest divisions in football. Like, Raider fans, come on now, let's be realistic on this one.
1: Do you and Snoop, I don't know how often you talk to Snoop, you and Snoop ever go back? Because Raiders Steelers used to be a legit rivalry back in the day.
2: Yeah,
1: and Snoop has claimed his Steelers fandom. You guys ever go back and forth?
2: All the time. And E-40. He the 49ers. So you got me, E-40. See, me and Too Short, we Raiders. But you got the Steelers on one side, the 49ers on the other side. And, you know, I'm sick of hearing it. Like, come on, Raiders, let's do it. Sick of hearing these dudes talk.
1: Niners Raiders is a nasty rivalry, Cube. Like, you go in the parking lot before one of those games. Like, preseason games, people are getting in fights.
2: Man, that's the Hatfields and the McCoys, man. You know, this straight family feud, and nothing is more vicious than a family feud. So, it's ugly.
1: I'm not co-founder even going to sugarcoat. No, I know. It's bad at times. Co-founder and CEO of the Big Three, multi-platinum hip-hop legend Ice Cube with us here on Westwood One Sports. The Big Three heads back to Miami for week three of their season this weekend. It's their ninth season, which is unbelievable. You guys have had the staying power you've had to this point. July 5th, this Sunday, Ameribank Stadium, 1 Eastern, 10 Pacific. Tickets are $36 if you're in the South Florida area. 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As the CEO of this thing, like I said, you're coming up on a decade now. What's been the most satisfying moment, I should say, where you realize, damn, the Big Three is here to stay? We've not just made inroads, but we are here to stay, and we know we're building something here.
2: You know, it's been a few, but, you know, one that sticks out is watching Nancy Lieberman win the championship and Coach of the Year, coaching me into a title. And it wasn't a fluke. She won Coach of the Year last year, I believe, as well. So she's a two-time Coach of the Year. And... you know, she made it to the championship a few times. And so, you know, it's breaking a barrier. It's proving a point. It's, you know, they've been debating this forever. Can a woman coach men to a title? And the Big Three says yes.
1: Cube, can't thank you enough for the time this morning, man. Very appreciative of it. Can't wait to check out the rest of this Big Three season. Good luck to your Lakers, now LeBronless. Good luck to your Raiders and that rebuild. And can't wait to see the new films when they come out. And anytime you want to drop new music, you know we're going to be listening to it.
2: Yeah, man. Appreciate it, Chris. Anytime, every time.
1: Absolutely. Ice Cube, co-founder and CEO of the Big Three with us here on Westwood One Sports. It is Chris Mackin for Nick Costos on You Better You Bet. I'll be honest. I managed to avoid fanboying a good bit, but that is a bucket list moment, a chance to talk to an absolute legend in Ice Cube. So we're super appreciative of him taking the time. Coming back, I'll get you a few bets that I like for tonight, and we'll wrap up the show with our three favorite moments of the day, our three stars, next here on Westwood One Sports.

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1: 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And if you're in that free Odyssey app, AUDACY, you can rewind to the 20-minute conversation we just had with Ice Cube. Yes, that Ice Cube, co-founder and CEO of the Big Three. Incredibly thankful that he was able to take the time to come on today. And also to everyone behind the scenes, a big thanks to making the technology work, because it threw us a curveball literally as we were about to come back from break and get Cube on the show. So big ups to everybody behind the scenes, especially Mike, Tyler, Laura, Kenny. I know I asked earlier what the hell you do around here, but everybody had a hand in making that one work and getting Cube on the air with us. So we appreciate it. Check out the Big Three this weekend on CBS Sunday at 1 Eastern from Miami. I'm just going to take a moment and try to regather myself that if you would have told 1994 Chris Mack, that he would have had a chance to talk to Ice Cube someday on the radio, he probably would have made a mess in his pants. Yeah, it would have just been a disaster. I'd have been like, what? So excited that we got to bring him to you. Last Friday is being worked on, which I cannot, I don't think you can do too many Friday sequels. And like I said, before we got him on, you can tell Cube is one of those. I've just started referencing him as Cube now, like we're friends. Cube is one of those old school Laker fans who's in wait and see mode. He wants to see Luka do it in Laker colors to just prove to him that he deserves to carry on that lineage of West, Wilt, Magic, Kareem, Kobe, Shaq, LeBron, now Luka. I thought he'd be a little bit more hyped at that, but when a legend walks away like LeBron, I understand some tentativeness from the fan base. World Cup today, three more round of 32 knockout matches. Spain, Austria at 3 Eastern, noon Pacific. Portugal, Croatia at 7 Eastern, 4 Pacific. And Switzerland, Algeria at 11 Eastern, 8 Pacific. Spain, heavy, heavy favorites in that first match. Portugal also favored in that second match. Those are the two, if you're an American soccer fan, even if just once every 4 years, you might want to throw an eyeball towards, because there's a good chance the U.S., if they get past Belgium on Monday in Seattle, will be playing Spain or Portugal. Outside chance, it could be Austria or Croatia too, as well, I guess. But the best place to get in on all of it, inside your BetMGM app, you can get an early payout for a two-goal lead. 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Please gamble responsibly. I do have a bet, I guess a couple. You could parlay them for a decent number that I really like tonight. It's baseball, though. Jacob Mizorowski has been, I mean, breaking radar guns the way he's been throwing for the last 2 months. Back on the mound tonight against Cincinnati. The Reds strike out at a greater rate than any other team in baseball. Mizorowski's been averaging 9.5 strikeouts per start over his last 10 starts. Over 9.5 strikeouts is plus money at BetMGM. As is Brewers on the run line, if you're willing to lay the 1.5 runs. And under 1.5 earned runs for Mizorowski is a little juiced to the under, like minus 170, minus 175, but a great number given how well he's been throwing. Like I said, you could parlay all three of those if you want to get crazy. It's plus 360 at BetMGM. All right, our three favorite moments of the show. It's time for our three stars. Let's go.
2: Three.
3: Think about it if you're Philadelphia. To get Jaylen Brown in the prime of his career at 30 years old,
2: for a player in Paul George who has been looked at different points as a negative contract.
1: Sean Charania on ESPN yesterday talking about Jaylen Brown to the Sixers in exchange for Paul George and picks. Look, I said this to start the show. It's going to be true until somebody somewhere proves it wrong, and I don't think it will be proven wrong. There are a lot of stories in sports, a lot of things that happen that require nuance and subtlety. And in sports talk media, we love to fire off the hot takes without digging much deeper below the surface sometimes. This is not one of those times. It is not. The Jaylen Brown trade to Philly is going to go down as Brad Stevens' Nico Harrison moment. Celtics are going to drop from the rank of legit NBA title contenders. The Sixers are going to vault to the top of the Eastern Conference alongside the Knicks. And a year from now, Brad Stevens is going to be on LinkedIn with that green open to work banner around his face. Our number two star.
4: Two.
5: Yeah, just not that dominant guy. You know, he's just a, he's been okay. He has been overpowering anybody. Hasn't had the same control. Seems like a regular guy. You know, just seems like, you know, everything that, you know, went right before, particularly, you know, blowing away hitters and stuff, he's just not able to do that now.
1: Odyssey MLB insider Bob Nightingale from USA Today earlier on the show, talking about Paul Skeens, who has not looked like Paul Skeens for like a month and a half now. His last win was on May 12th. And since then, Skeens has the ninth highest ERA of all qualified starters in baseball, 5.36. He's given up four or more earned runs in four of his last nine starts. Most concerning of all, Skeens' fastball velocity has precipitously dropped over his last couple of starts. He's also lost a ton of life, and he's getting rocked. Not just by the Phillies, but other teams as well. Gave up seven in Philly last night. Seven earned, I should say. Eight total. Finally, our number one star of the day.
4: One.
6: Most challenging thing I've done in my whole career, my whole life, really. You know, it's really a labor of love. You know, I wanted more basketball in the summer. I felt like, you know, it's a lot of people out there just like me. And, you know, I'll lead them to the promised land with the big three.
1: Ice Cube earlier talking about his role as the co-founder and CEO of the Big Three, now entering its ninth season. And what I thought was great is, you know, I made the comparison to the UFL, where the NFL has sort of snagged some ideas from the UFL and continues to innovate, not because the UFL has threatened the NFL's position as the top football league in the world, but because the ideas make sense. And I asked Cube, again, we're on a basis like that where I can just call him Cube. I asked Ice Cube, you know, where else do you look to innovate? You've got the 4-point shots. You've got, you know, the trash talk is encouraged. You've got all these different little aspects. And he mentioned, you know, the challenge that a coach can institute to challenge a foul, where it creates that one-on-one situation between the player and the player the foul was called on. And look, you never get that in the NBA, but those little things are what make these, if you want to call it, developmental leagues, like the UFL in football or the Big Three in basketball, is what makes them so important. They get back, I guess, sort of to the essence of joy that exists in playing some of these games. So thanks again to Ice Cube for joining us today. Thanks to, like I said, I'll say it again, everybody behind the scenes for making it work, getting Ice Cube on today, despite the technical difficulties we had for a couple of minutes. We made it happen and had a great conversation. So thanks to Laura. Thanks to Kenny. Thanks to Tyler. Thanks to Mike, who I think was right on the edge of losing his grip there for a second, but we made it work. Another fantastic edition of You Better, You Bet. Chris Mack, in for Nick Costos here on Westwood One Sports. I'll be back again tomorrow. Black and Abdallah up next. Keep it right here for everything going on in the NBA offseason. It is Westwood One Sports.
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22: Reds pitcher Homer Bailey threw 108 pitches on this date, July 2nd, 2013, but it was the 109th that went in the record books. The Giants' Gregor Blanco grounded it to third baseman Todd Frazier, who threw to Joey Votto, and Homer Bailey had his second no-hitter. His first had come in Pittsburgh in 2012. The second one was in front of the hometown crowd at Great American Ballpark. Homer threw perfect baseball through six innings, and the Twitter universe was rocking with updates. He walked one batter in the seventh, ending hopes of a perfect game, but retired the last nine Giants to protect his no-hitter and historic pitching performance this July 2nd, this date in Reds baseball.
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1: What a night last night. Team USA, despite being a man down, finds a way to beat Bosnia 2-0. Jaylen Brown is now a 76er. Paul George got traded again. Kelly Oubre is a Pacer. That happened 21 hours ago. As soon as the show ended, the news broke. We're going to have Colt Booth on at 1 o'clock to talk about the U.S. men's national team's win last night. We'll have Tony East on at 2 o'clock to talk about Kelly Oubre becoming a Pacer. And I thought, when the show ended yesterday, I was going to be opening the show today talking about Kelly Oubre. But then the U.S. men's national team played last night. And after that performance, I have to talk about them. If you didn't watch the game last night, you missed one of the best displays of toughness and grit that you will ever see. Team USA played like a boxer trapped in a corner. Like, they just kept swinging until they found their way out. The team that won last night responded in the way that I talk about how I want the Colts and Indiana basketball to respond when things don't go their way. Okay, if you've watched the Colts and IU basketball over the last 5 years or so, you haven't seen toughness and grit like that in at least 5 years. The way they battled in that game after they got screwed over on what was ruled a red card just was awesome. The former U.S. men's national team players talked 4 years ago about the lack of grit and heart from a lot of players on this year's team. Okay, they completely erased that idea last night. 4 years ago when they got eliminated in Qatar in the round of 16, you didn't see anything like that. You didn't see any resiliency. When things didn't go their way, they just kind of rolled over. And last night, they stood firm, and they found a way to win. They were great after Balogun got the bogus red card. Now, sadly, I've seen people talk about this. I just want to clear this up. They cannot appeal the ruling, which is insane. So, Balogun is not going to play on Monday against Belgium, and that one call might cost the U.S. men's national team their game against Belgium, because Balogun has arguably been their second best player. Pulisic's been their best player when he's played. But you can make a strong argument that Balogun's been their second best player. This is like losing your ace right before Game 7 of the World Series. You can still win. It's just tougher. The U.S. men's national team dominated in the first half. They had multiple chances. They quite couldn't finish. But they were so obviously the best team on the field, and those missed opportunities almost cost them. They held possession for the overwhelming majority of the game until Balogun picked up the red card. Even after he went off and they were playing with 10 men, there were spurts where they held possession. They were so far and away the better and more talented team. We knew that before the game started. But they won the game because they were the tougher team. Balogun went off, and they dug deep. They posted another clean sheet. That's the only match Bosnia played in the World Cup. They played four total, where they didn't score. That's Team USA's second clean sheet of the tournament, which coming into the World Cup, everyone knows, because there were definitely some moments last night where I was like, oh man, I'm a little uneasy when it comes to the defense, but this isn't some outstanding defense, and they're just finding a way. Okay, while all of that was going on, you saw Bosnia's emotions get to them. Bosnia complained about pretty much everything from the moment Balogun got the red on. Every time the U.S. would find a way to waste some time. Ah, you see, the sideline for Bosnia just erupt. They complained about every call that didn't go their way, which is baffling because it seems like they got every 50-50 call last night. Meanwhile, the United States

0: held their line, covered for each other, and found a way to win. That needs to be the biggest takeaway from this match. The toughness from the U.S. men's national team should be the headline, but it won't be because of the red card that Balogun was given. It was completely bogus, especially considering how physical Bosnia was with him and the fact that I don't think he drew any fouls, which is absurd when you see the way that Bosnia grabbed and held and pushed on him during the time he was on the field. Okay, the three most common reasons for a red card are these three things. One is serious foul play, so that's dangerous tackles or challenges that endanger an opponent. So that's like a studs-up tackle or the use of excessive force. Another common reason is violent conduct, punching, kicking, headbutting, biting, shout out Luis Suarez, or like full-out attacking another player. Okay, or the final way that you'll see a red card given is when someone denies an obvious goal-scoring opportunity, whether by fouling somebody who's got a breakaway or by deliberately, you know, putting your hand on the soccer ball to keep it from going into the goal. Okay? Of those three things, the only way that they could justify what Balogun did being a red card would be serious foul play. That usually means a studs-up tackle. Think of a base runner sliding into second base with their spikes up, trying to break up a double play. Think what Chase Utley did to the shortstop for the Mets. Jeez, that was like a decade ago. That's what a studs-up tackle is. Okay? That tackle last night that we saw from Balogun didn't have excess force, and it wasn't studs-up. It was a bang-bang play, and Balogun stepped on the guy's ankle. That's it. It certainly deserved a yellow card, but a red card's insane. And the fact that they can't appeal the ruling is even more insane. Okay, not having Balogun on Monday is a big deal. Again, you could argue he's been the U.S. men's national team's second best player in the World Cup so far, but they'll be without him against Belgium. The fact that it went from an ordinary foul called on the field by the official to a red after review tells you, I think, all that you need to know. It was a result of slow motion. Everything looks like an attempted murder in slow motion. Like, we could take a video of Chris eating a slice of pie, and if you slow it down enough, it would look like he was trying to stab himself in the mouth with a fork. Okay? That is what slow motion does. It overemphasizes everything. And it's why Balogun got a red card. Just incredibly inept stuff there from the officials. Here is the U.S. men's national team's manager, Mauricio Pochettino, on the red card for Balogun.
1: For me, never is a red card. Watching after on TV, and never was the intention to step up of the player. That was a normal action in football that happened because by accident, and it's never intentional. That is why for me it's never red card. I think today in all the 50-50 decision, I think no one were for us. And the player, I think, react very well. We control that emotional part of the game that was so important. I think it's to praise the player because in the way that we control our emotional game, I think how they managed the situation was amazing and showed that we are mature enough to keep continuing, you know, competing.
0: Mauricio Pochettino right there, the U.S. men's national team's manager, on the red card from Balogun. He brought up two things there. The biggest thing is intent. So much of what red cards are for is intent. You intentionally try to hurt someone. You intentionally, you know, commit a foul or a handball to keep a goal from scoring. That is what gets you a red. There was clearly no malicious intent behind what Balogun did. The response after was incredible. I thought we were done for. It's 1-0. Our back line's our weakness. When you play with 10 men, you fall into a more defensive approach. And that's just not what the U.S. is good at. But they found a way. The Malika Tillman goal was the loudest I have celebrated a sports moment in quite some time. I'm surprised my neighbors didn't like knock on my door and say, "Are you okay?" I'm glad my wife was out line dancing. She would have been like, "Jonathan, why are you yelling?" And I've been like, "Look at the TV, you know?" And she would have been like, "Okay, Jonathan, whatever." All right. You knew in the moment that was going to be the United States' best bite at the apple for the rest of the game in terms of scoring a goal. And Tillman stepped up and hit an absolute surface-to-air missile. Couldn't have hit it any better. From the edge of the box, he got it done. And that's the exact moment you need your closer to come in and throw 102 miles per hour on the black. And that is exactly what Malik Tillman did. He came in and he delivered. What a moment. That is only the second time in the history of the U.S. men's national team that they have scored a goal off of a free kick. What a moment. Okay, I don't know if they're going to be able to beat Belgium without Fowler and Balogun. But what I do know after watching that effort is they're going to compete their butts off, man. And whether they win or lose, I think we're going to be able to walk away from the World Cup feeling very good about the future of U.S. men's soccer. And, you know, I'm talking like I think that they're going to lose. What's surprising here, and we're going to have Colt Booth on at 1 o'clock, and we'll talk more about this. The U.S. team is favored. The opening line has the U.S. favored over Belgium, which is a big deal, especially since Balogun isn't going to play. Now, it's a slight favorite. Team USA is plus 160 to win. A draw is plus 240. Belgium's plus 180 to win. It's going to be an evenly matched game. And I think it's going to feel a lot like this one, where there are these moments where you're on the edge of your seat and you're just like, ugh. Are we about to give this away? Where's the mistake at? There's going to be moments where the defense makes us incredibly nervous because Belgium is very gifted. They're a very good team. Okay? But if they can just survive those moments, they're going to have a chance to win. Okay? Would I feel better if Balogun was playing? Absolutely, I would. But that being said, I thought Pepe played well. When he came in as a sub late in the match, it was probably good for him to get some run. So we'll see what kind of winds up happening with him. But I can't wait for the match on Monday. You know, again, Pepe not as good as Balogun, but he is very capable. He'll likely be the starter. There's a chance that they go with I think his name's Najee Wright. Another striker. So we'll see what they do. But right now, I want to enjoy the win and the incredible display of toughness that we saw from our U.S. men's national team last night. Chris, what'd you think of the match?
2: I have more than 2 minutes probably to take away, but I will say...
0: That's okay. Let's do it now.
2: You want to do it now?
0: Yeah, let's do it.
2: I will say, before we do the observations, that this is the first soccer game that I really watched front to back.
0: Okay.
2: Ever. And it was awesome.
0: I've been trying to tell you, man.
2: It was good. I don't know if any other soccer game would have caught my attention the way this game did yesterday.
0: What was it about it that caught your attention?
2: Probably because I understand it more. We've talked about it a lot. I knew what to expect. I knew what some things meant. But I still have questions, and that's what's about to happen right here.
0: Let's do it.
2: Are you ready?
0: I'm ready.
2: All right. First question is, why do the refs look like they're wearing shoulder pads?
0: That's a great question. I've had this thought. They all look like they're jacked.
2: Yeah.
0: So they have...
2: What is that?
0: They have different electronics and things just underneath their shirt. I'm assuming it's a way for... I'm sure like one of those things is like their microphone. I'm sure that there's a way for VAR, the video review, to like to buzz them. It's all that kind of technical stuff.
2: Interesting. But that stuck out to me. I also want to know, why is it okay for the guys in the middle of the field to occasionally grab the ball with their hands? You know what I'm saying? Like, sometimes the ball will end up at midfield, There's nobody else around, but they'll reach down and grab it and throw it. Why is that okay?
0: Like, there's probably like a foul committed or something.
2: No, the game doesn't stop. People are still moving. It's not the goalie either. This is just people on the field. They reach down, grab the ball, and that confused me. I don't know why that happened.
0: Like, oh, are they like grabbing it, putting their hand on top of it, and then kicking it?
2: Yeah.
0: Okay. So.
2: Like, I thought weren't allowed to touch it with your hands unless you're the goalie.
0: So in basketball, if there's a foul, the game stops, right?
2: Yeah.
0: And then they're side out and you throw it in. In soccer, when a foul is called, you're allowed to do what is called play quickly. And so let's say that like a guy fouls you and you look up and you realize, oh, we have an advantage right now. Instead of waiting for the referee to spot the ball, you can grab it, put it down roughly wherever the person got fouled, and you can just go. So it's a flow of the game thing.
2: Okay.
0: So, good. Yeah.
2: All right. Very good. Next one I have for you, Jonathan, is when players argue with the ref after a call, do they get technical fouls or any kind of equivalent? Because I saw a lot of argument with the refs.
0: If they argue too much, the ref can give out a yellow card.
2: Oh, so they get a card. It's just like
0: sometimes.
2: A foul.
0: It's okay. Just, whenever they're fed up with it. You're right. They do argue quite a bit.
2: Very good. All right. When there are multiple substitutions, the guy holding the board, that says the numbers, he seems a little overwhelmed. Why is it not enough?
0: Overwhelmed.
2: Okay. Like when two or three are going in at the same time, he looks like he needs help. So why is it not enough for the stadium announcer to say it over the speaker as opposed to the guy holding the sign with the numbers on it? Because I'm assuming the people on the field can hear it too. Oh, okay.
0: Because I don't know if you heard, like, when the official last night announced the red card, he was really struggling to say it in English.
2: Yeah, I did notice that.
0: language barrier would be my guess.
2: Okay. Well, that makes sense. But I guess those numbers are universal and you can tell what 20 is and so on. All right. Just a couple more for you. After the dude from USA got the red card that you were just talking about, it said underneath the score, USA down to 10 players.
0: Yes.
2: So what happens when they have less than 10? Is the game over or do they
0: keep going? You just like, are you asking like if another guy got a red card and they had nine?
2: Like, why does it say down to 10 players, like what happens if they go down to 9 players and so on.
0: Yeah. So they probably have that on so that like if people are tuning in late, they know what's going on. It's also important to know because when you have 10 players, you play more defensively. That's because you don't have numbers. And so it's tougher usually to attack because you just don't have the number of players that you need to be able to effectively break down a defense.
2: Okay.
0: So part of it is informational for people who are like tuning in late. I'm sure some of it is informational for some Americans who don't watch soccer. Because obviously if you get a red, you don't get the sub. You're off and you're down to 10.
2: Sure. I was like, well, if they lose another person or get another red card, then that person's gone. They have 9 players.
0: Correct.
2: They're just
0: and you just keep SOL, playing,
2: right?
0: Yep. Just keep going.
2: All right.
0: And so like there are some games where like someone where each team will have a guy get a red and then they're just playing 10 on 10, which is really fun to watch. But yeah.
2: Okay. Last question I have for you is how far out of the box is the goalie allowed to go to retrieve the ball? Because at times I saw the goalie come out to almost midfield. He's not allowed to leave that box or is he allowed to just go wherever he wants?
0: He can go wherever he wants. So I said that the loudest I've ever yelled in celebration for something was when when Malik Tillman hit that goal, right? The previous loudest time I've yelled, I'm watching Liverpool play, and they're in a tie game. It's the final game of the season. If they win the game, they win the Premier League, which is a big deal, okay? So they have a corner kick. It's going to be the last play of the game. They bring their goalie out of the net, and basically they cross it to him, and he heads the ball in for a goal, and they win the Premier League off of that. It was insane.
2: Okay.
0: So the goalie can go wherever he wants. The only rule with the box is if he's outside of the box, he has to use his feet. He can't use his hands.
2: Got it.
0: So that's why like you'll see some goalies, which I haven't seen it happen yet in this tournament, but sometimes they'll come out and they'll catch a ball and you'll see them like lean back to keep the ball over the line.
2: Right.
0: That way they don't get called for a handball.
2: Okay. But yeah, that's all the questions I had. Overall, just a great experience, man. Like I never really watched it front to back before, and I liked how consistent and nonstop it was.
0: It's so nice. There's not all these commercials.
2: Right. There's no like just, crazy it timeouts. It just flows. Keep going.
0: It's
2: keep
0: so
2: going.
0: Great.
2: Yeah.
0: It's awesome. I love it. I love it. Also, they start the games on time. That's really nice. So, incredible stuff. Incredible stuff. So, any other questions? Other thoughts?
2: That's it for now.
0: Okay. All right.
2: But I liked it. It was good. Good experience.
0: We'll talk more about it at 1 o'clock with Colt Booth. Kelly Oubre to the Pacers. I like the Kelly Oubre signing. And I think he makes the Pacers better to a point where they are good enough to win the NBA Finals. I'll tell you why in 3 minutes.
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0: Kelly Oubre is your newest Indiana Pacer. 2-year deal. He's not Darren Peterson, Cam Boozer, or AJ DeBonta, but he is a good player, and he's going to help the Pacers, and I think he's on a nice deal. Tony East will join us at 2 o'clock to talk about it. Welcome into the Real Jonathan Smith Show here on Indy Sports Ticket. Thanks for tuning in, no matter how you're tuning in. YouTube, Indy Sports Ticket. If you want to head over there and subscribe, you can watch the show on X_ Jonathan Smith to follow me there and watch the show there. You can also listen on the Indy Sports Ticket app, which you can download wherever you find your apps. And, of course, 1430 AM as well. So the Pacers did not overpay for Kelly Oubre. That's a good thing. And Kelly Oubre is going to have an opportunity to win a championship while he's here in Indianapolis. Sounds like a win-win deal to me. The Pacers are now hard-capped at the first apron because of that move. So they've got about $2 million left to spend on one final roster spot. So unless it goes to LeBron James, it's, you know, we're probably not going to get anybody that's any good for that final spot. So this is basically the team. This is who the Pacers are going to be rolling with this season, it appears. Okay, so again, one roster spot left. They got about $2 million to spend on it. Shout out to Herb Simon. They are in the luxury tax. They are paying the luxury tax this year. The window is open. They're going for it, which I love. So thankfully, they're going to do that. That's the boring stuff. Let's get to Kelly Oubre's game. I'll just say he's not my favorite player, but there are some things about him that I like. He plays with incredible energy. Like, very similar to Aaron Nesmith. He plays with a lot of efforts. You know, Kelly Oubre plays basketball like he downed 3 energy drinks right before tip-off. He plays hard all the time. He's a willing defender. There are moments where it doesn't look good, but there are also moments where he looks like he could be all defense. So it's a little volatile, but he can definitely defend, and he is more than capable of playing without the basketball. Okay, I enjoy watching him play because he's a good cutter. He can attack a closeout. He's athletic. He's a good finisher around the rim. He shot 69% at the rim for the 76ers last year in 50 games. So he can finish plays at the rim. The problem is the shooting. The good news is he's coming off of a season where he posted a career high in 3-point shooting. The bad news is he only shot 36%. That's not great, also not terrible. However, I think he's going to one up that this next season. I think he's going to post another career shooting year this year with the Pacers. This is both the beauty and the advantage of having a player like Tyrese Halliburton. He's similar to Jokic, and that guys tend to get better when they play with him, because he's great at getting the ball to guys in the right spot. He makes offense easier for everybody else. The best years of Miles Turner's career are with Tyrese Halliburton. The reason why the Bucks were willing to pay Miles Turner so much money is because of Tyrese Halliburton and his ability to help elevate Miles Turner's game. I think Kelly Oubre is going to fall into a similar opportunity. If he learns how to play off Halliburton, then he'll find a lot of success with the Pacers. And his worth on the court will exceed what the Pacers are paying him. That's all of the good stuff. So there's clearly a lot of good with this signing. That is the Kelly Oubre we're probably going to get about 85% of the time when he's playing. The other 15% of the time is interesting. He is not unfamiliar with no, yes moments. He can be reckless occasionally. I think the Pacers are going to be able to take some of that out of him, given the style that they play, just with how much the ball moves. I think Kelly Oubre is going to understand that, like, he's not going to get to isolate on the wing, which, to be fair, he didn't really do that very much with Philly. He just took some ill-advised shots. And I do believe that Coach Carlisle will take care of that. Listen to this story from Brendan Haywood, who played for Coach Carlisle on the 2011 Dallas Mavericks team that won a title. Here is Brendan Haywood. You don't have that audio? Okay, never mind then. So in it, you can hear Brendan Haywood talk about how when he was playing for the Mavericks in 2011, they had just traded for him from Washington, and he comes over, and he's talking about how in Washington, if he grabbed an offensive rebound, it was his shot. And so whenever he had, do you have it now? We can just play it off,
2: yeah,
0: off the computer?
2: It's on X, yeah.
0: Okay, that works. Let's do it.
12: So we had so much talent, we just lacked discipline. When I got on a championship-level team where discipline was required, it was like, oh, I realized we were just playing to play. We wasn't playing the main. Like, if I got Gil would tell you, if I got an offensive rebound, because Gil wasn't passing ball. So if I got an offensive rebound, guess what? That was my shot.
13: So, yeah,
12: I don't care where I got it.
13: Yeah.
12: If I got it at the free throw line, I was going to take 2-3-3 dribbles and shoot a crazy jump hook. I was going to get something off.
13: Okay. Mm-hmm.
12: In Dallas, they was like, nah. Like, I did that one game. Rick Carlisle pulled me to the side the next game. Was like, yo, show me the play. I was like, you see that guy in the corner? Just happened to be Dirk.
13: Mm-hmm.
12: He's like, that's $20,000. That's 20,000 points right there. Around here, your job is to rebound and block shots. Don't you ever look off Dirk to take your raggedy-ass jump shot again. I mean, raggedy-ass jump hook again.
13: Mm-hmm.
12: I was a little offended. My jump hook wasn't raggedy.
13: Rick Carlisle really told you this?
12: Yeah, Rick is the most real coach. Like, Rick don't pull no punches. That's why he's respected. Like, Rick was like, it wasn't in front of everybody. He said, like, yo, when you get this offensive rebound right here, the possession matters. We're trying to win a championship. Possessions matter. You kick that out, we reset the offense. Somebody's going to make a play for you. They had certain spots where myself, Tyson Chandler, Jan Mahaney were supposed to be on the baseline and certain things. You're going to get your points that way. But he was like, hey, don't you ever look off Dirk Nowitzki to take your raggedy-ass jump hook.
13: Mm.
12: Never forgot it because he called it raggedy. Didn't like it, but that's what winning is. And we, in D.C., we had the talent. We didn't always have the winning mentality.
0: So you heard Brendan Haywood right there say it. Coach Carlisle, very well respected. He doesn't pull punches, and he's going to get his message across to Kelly Oubre if he gets a little too reckless. Okay, if Oubre starts to go off script a little bit too often, Carlisle will pull him to the side and say, hey, man, that's Pascal Siakam right there, NBA champion. How about we don't look him off again to take your jumper, okay? So, and then, you know, if he doesn't comply, Coach Carlisle, not afraid to bench dudes. So, I think this is a good pickup for the Pacers. I wish Oubre was more of a shot creator, but he does other things well that the Pacers need. He can defend. He's a good enough shooter. He's a good rebounder. I always thought that was an underrated part of Benedict Mathurin's game. Oubre should be able to shoulder part of that load as well in terms of rebounding. He's excellent when he's attacking closeouts. He's going to take layups or threes. He doesn't really take any mid-range jumpers. So the Pacers got better with this signing. Again, not super high risk. I think this is a high floor, low ceiling signing. And if the Pacers feel like they need to make another addition during the season, they can do that. They have 9 guys in there on their roster right now that can give you playoff minutes after adding Kelly Oubre. So we'll see if they can find a player to add on the margins that makes them a little bit better. I hope it's LeBron. I know that's not going to happen, but hey, one can dream. So while the Pacers decided to do that, the Celtics decided to trade Jaylen Brown for Paul George. That never goes well. No one has ever traded for Paul George and been happy about it. I don't think that the Celtics are very happy about it either. I'll tell you why in 3 minutes.
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0: Kelly Oubre to the Pacers happened yesterday. We'll have Tony East on at 2 o'clock to talk about that acquisition. And then we'll have Cole Booth on here in about 20 minutes to talk about Team USA's win last night. The Pacers were not the only team that made a move yesterday. The Boston Celtics decided to do something that I don't think anyone really saw coming. I can't believe that Brad Stevens did it. While the Pacers got better after signing Kelly Oubre, the Celtics got worse. And the 76ers got more interesting. I don't know how much better they got. Welcome into the Real Jonathan Smith Show here on Indy Sports Ticket. Thanks for tuning in. No matter how you're tuning in, whether that's YouTube, X, the Indy Sports Ticket app, or 1430 AM. The 76ers traded Paul George 2 first-round picks and 2 second-round pick swaps for Jaylen Brown. I have many thoughts on this. Let's start with Jaylen Brown. What was he doing behind the scenes to not make the Celtics want to deal with him anymore? I'm not a big, player podcast guy. I don't think they really do anything but cause unwanted drama. I don't like the Twitch streaming either from NBA players, at least with a podcast. You can edit stuff out. But when you're live on Twitch just rifting, not a great call. All it does is cause unnecessary and unwanted drama. And I'm sure that the Celtics didn't love how immediately following a loss in which they blew a 3-1 lead to lose to the seventh-seeded 76ers, Jaylen Brown's first move was to go home, pop open his laptop, and start talking. I'm not a fan of that, and I can't imagine that the Boston Celtics were either. Okay? And I am currently tracking the radar for the inevitable Boston post-mortem article. We're going to get something in the following months where some writer from Boston tells us about all the stuff Jaylen Brown was doing this year that the Celtics didn't like. It's coming. I can't wait to read it. Jaylen Brown has not been shy talking about how much he enjoyed playing without Jason Tatum this year. Said it was his favorite year of his career. And maybe it's as simple as he wanted out. He wanted to go somewhere where he could be the guy. He thinks he's going to be the guy in Philly. I don't think he is. I think it's Tyrese Maxey's team. But we'll see. I don't think it was that. I don't think things were going smoothly in Boston for one reason. Jason Tatum has said absolutely nothing through this entire process. He said nothing about it. It was like, oh, man, like, I would really like to play with Jaylen Brown. Because if he'd come out and he had said that, then the discussion's over. Jaylen Brown's not going anywhere. He didn't tweet after the trade was announced. You know, he didn't say something like, ah, you know, I hate to see my guy go, but I know he'll be great in Philly. Can't wait to beat him on the court. Ha ha. LOL. 7 laughing face emojis. We haven't gotten anything like that from him. When your co-star treats your departure like a bad Uber ride where they don't even leave a review, the writing's on the wall. There was something going on behind the scenes in Boston that the people there didn't like. And whatever it was, it has to be something behind the scenes. Because on the court, Jaylen Brown was awesome this year. He was all NBA again. He was 6th in MVP voting. He led the Boston Celtics to the 2 seed without Jason Tatum. He was a stud. And usually teams don't move on from those kinds of players unless something else is going on. The sad thing for the Celtics is what they got back was incredibly underwhelming. They got Paul George. How are they going to maximize their window with Jason Tatum with Paul George as their second best player? He's on one of the worst contracts in the league, and he doesn't play. He played 37 games last year. In the last 7 years, Paul George has played 50 games in a season only 3 times. One of those years, he played in 76 games. That was a contract year. Paul George treats the regular season like a voluntary corporate retreat. But do you know what he never misses? Podcast P never misses an opportunity to hop on that microphone and start talking. That's all that you need to know about the guy. The 1 year he actually played in the regular season was when he was up for a new contract. And guess what? He played pretty well that year. I know that the Celtics got some picks, but they're the 76ers picks. They're not going to be good. They're going to be in the late 20s. Trading Jaylen Brown for late first round picks is like trading a Rolex for 3 rolls of scratch off lottery tickets. You're not finding a player as good as Jaylen Brown in that range. This is a disappointing return for the Celtics. They go from potentially being the best team in the Eastern Conference to being just another team. The Eastern Conference is pretty loaded now. There's like 9 or 10 teams that think that might be good enough to be a top 6 seed. And, you know, the Celtics are in that discussion, but they're not as good as the Pacers are now. In order to win games in the playoffs, from what we've seen over the past couple of years, you need 2 reliable stars if you're going to win. The Celtics only have one right now. Paul George is not reliable, and he doesn't do what they were looking for. When all this trade stuff started, it came out that the Celtics were looking for a center. And look, they found one in Mitchell Robinson yesterday, who they signed in free agency. That's a good pickup. but they wanted a guy that generated more pressure on the rim. In the 37 games that Paul George played in this year, half of his shots came from three. Only 11% of his shots came at the rim. For a team that wants to generate some rim pressure, Paul George doesn't exactly seem like the kind of guy that you want. Just my opinion. When you look at the numbers, this isn't what you want. For the 76ers, they have to be elated. They got rid of Paul George, a guy who doesn't want to play basketball, for Jaylen Brown, a guy who likes playing basketball and is highly competitive. That is automatically a win. They also get to put him with Tyrese Maxey, a top 20 player in the league, Vijay Edgecombe, probably the fourth best rookie last year behind Konkanipal, Dylan Harper, and Cooper Flagg, and Joel Embiid. That's a nice big four. It'll be a big three once Embiid gets hurt, but it's nice to think about if you're a 76ers fan. Their problem is going to be what it's kind of been for the past couple of years. They don't have a lot of depth. But the pieces that they have all fit together. Everybody that they put on the floor can defend, and everyone that they put on the floor can shoot. The problem is they only have maybe six real playoff players. That's it. Their first round pick, Filon, works out. Everybody else, I'm like, yeah, I don't know if I really want them on the floor playing big minutes in the playoffs. The 76ers have about $2 million left until they have to start paying the luxury tax, so they don't have a ton of flexibility to add the depth that they need. There's also not a ton of players left. So while it's a bad day to be a Boston Celtics fan, it's a great day to be a 76er fan, and it's an even better day to be a Pacer fan because I love where they're at in the Eastern Conference right now. For Funless Friday, so, well, Jonathan, today's Thursday. I know it's Thursday. We're off tomorrow because the July 4th is on Saturday, so we get tomorrow off. So we're going to do Funless Friday on a Thursday. These are in my opinion, the eight best teams in the Eastern Conference. Let's get into Funless Friday.

0: Love a good funless Friday. So, here we go. Eight best teams in the Eastern Conference. Starting at number eight, I've got the Atlanta Hawks. They had a good team last year. They were the sixth seed, brought back CJ McCollum in free agency. They added Aaron Wiggins from the Thunder. That's a good move, but it's not exactly on par with a lot of moves these other teams have made. They only have one star in Jalen Johnson. They don't have a big center. I like Okongwu, but he's an undersized five. I like the direction that they're headed in, but they need more size, and they need another star. Number seven, I have the Boston Celtics. Jason Tatum is going to be asked to do a lot for Boston. He's more than capable of doing that for them. The problem is he's going to have little to no relief from Paul George, and he's coming off of a torn Achilles. I love their depth, but you need a second star. They don't have one. It feels like they're going to have a pretty similar run to this year, where they'll be a good regular season team because they shoot a ton of threes and averages work over 82 games, but they'll falter in a seven-game series because they don't get enough easy shots at the rim. Number six, I've got the Miami Heat. By the way, I didn't explain this very well. I've got them kind of tiered out as well. So everybody at the Hawks and lower, I feel like, is one tier. I think you're going to have like the Hornets battling it out for that eight seed as well. And then you start this next tier with the Celtics at seven, the Miami Heat at six. They have two legitimate stars, which I like, in Bam Adebayo and Giannis. But Bam is not an offensive force. Sadly, they don't get to play the Wizards every game where he can go get 83. And they don't have the shooting. Their third best player is probably Andrew Wiggins. They're going to have to start Tim Hardaway Jr. They don't have a real backup center. Bobby Portis is a power forward who can't defend anyone. He's arguably their best player off the bench. And they just simply don't have the personnel around their two stars to be a real threat. Number five is where I have Philly. The 76ers have two reliable stars in Tyrese Maxey and Jaylen Brown. If Joel Embiid can stay healthy, that's not going to happen. But if it does, they'll be even better. But when he gets hurt, because you know he's going to, they're going to be relying on Adam Bona to be their starting center. Not great. That's a problem. After Filon Jr., they don't have a ton of guys on the bench that I really like. And he's a rookie. He could be bad. But all the guys that they have do fit together. The Heat, I don't think, fit as well together with the players that they have. That's why I have them slightly below. Number four, I have the Raptors. They have a real team. Unlike all of the other teams below them, they're going to go eight or nine players deep, depending on if they're first-round pick and play or not. They have a real number one option in Kawhi Leonard. I do think that they need more shooting, but, you know, RJ Barrett and Scottie Barnes can uphold your offense whenever Kawhi's on the bench and whenever he's doing his load management thing, okay? So while they do need more shooting, I think they have more on-ball creation, they have more depth, and they're not deprived of shooting. Like, they do have some guys who can knock down some jumpers. They're going to be a tough out this year, but I do think their lack of a legitimate second star is going to cost them. Top tier here, I think these are pretty clearly the three best teams in the Eastern Conference. If you want to change the order, that's fine. At number three, I have New York. They just won the title, so out of respect, I feel like I have to put them here. But losing Mitchell Robinson to Boston's a big deal for them. He was their most reliable bench player last year. He came in and changed the game with his rebounding, finishing around the rim, and his ability to protect the rim. He's now a Boston Celtic. It doesn't look like they're going to be able to replace him, New York, given their cap situation. That's a big hit for the defending champs, but they're still going to be really good. Second best team in the East, I've got Detroit. They earned the one seed last year. They're going to bring Jalen Duren back. They're just going to match whatever offer he gets. They've got some real depth. Even though losing Tobias Harris is a big kind of hit for them. He went to San Antonio. They addressed their shooting issue by bringing in Isaiah Joe from the Thunder. They're positioned to make another move as well after they bring Jalen Duren back. So they're going to be battling it out for the top of the Eastern Conference. Again, of course, Cade Cunningham, really good player, a little turnover prone, but I do think he'll be better at that his second time around in these playoffs. And then the best team in the East, I do think as of right now, or the Indiana Pacers. I think they're the only team in the Eastern Conference that checks every single box in terms of what you need to make a deep playoff run. They have two real stars in Pascal Siakam and Tyrese Halliburton. They have real depth with the addition of Kelly Oubre. They go nine players deep. And if they need a boost, they can move Ben Shepherd and Jairus Walker during the season to make a trade. They have experience, and they have the coach to do it. I think the Pacers are sitting in a wonderful spot right now as of today, given all the other movements in the Eastern Conference. Will they be as good of a regular season team as some of these other ones? I don't know. Maybe. We'll see. I don't really care about the regular season. Okay, just put the Pacers in the playoffs and give them an opportunity to go on a run. And I think that they absolutely will. Okay, so I can't wait to see how the Pacers look this year. I really like the Kelly Oubre signing, and I can't wait to see how they battle it out going forward with the rest of the teams in the East. Free agency, trade season, not over yet. We're still waiting to see where Jalen Duren lands, and then we'll kind of see how everything falls into place from there. But I've got the Pacers at the top of the East right now. Colt Booth joins the show coming up here at 1 o'clock. We will talk about the U.S. men's national team's win over Bosnia. But first, Chris, is your sports update.
1: Thanks, Jonathan. Here's a few stories trending this hour. Literally seconds after yesterday's show ended, the Indiana Pacers announced the signing of free agent forward Kelly Oubre Jr. The 30-year-old veteran averaged 14 points and 5 rebounds a game with the Sixers last season and chose Indiana for the path for significant playing time. So hopefully he gets out of here. The 2-year deal with Oubre worth $17 million. Braden Smith and the rest of the summer league squad kick off things against the Cavs on July 10th. The Sixers also made news yesterday trading former Pacer Paul George 2 first-round picks and 2 second-round picks to the Celtics for Jaylen Brown. U.S. men's soccer team defeated Bosnia 2-0 in last night's World Cup knockout match. They'll play Belgium on Monday night at 8 o'clock. You can find that on Fox. A couple of other little short notices here. The Cubs smashed the Padres 23-3. Reds lost to the Brewers 4-2. And IndyCar racer Scott Dixon has announced he will be leaving Chip Ganassi Racing at the end of the season after 24 years. That's what's trending this hour. More of the Real Jonathan Smith Show and Colt Booth after the break on Indy Sports Ticket 1430.
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11: Reds pitcher Homer Bailey threw 108 pitches on this date, July 2nd, 2013, but it was the 109th that went in the record books. The Giants' Gregor Blanco grounded it to third baseman Todd Frazier, who threw to Joey Votto, and Homer Bailey had his second no-hitter. His first had come in Pittsburgh in 2012. The second one was in front of the hometown crowd at Great American Ballpark. Homer threw perfect baseball through 6 innings, and the Twitter universe was rocking with updates. He walked one batter in the 7th, ending hopes of a perfect game, but retired the last 9 Giants to protect his no-hitter and historic pitching performance this July 2nd, this date in Reds baseball.
10: This date in Reds baseball is brought to you by the Cincinnati Reds Hall of Fame and Museum, presented by Dinsmore. 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
0: Hour number 2 of the Real Jonathan Smith Show is getting underway, and there's this restaurant, I forget who it is. I want to give

0: It's funny because when I was in college, this guy who's joining us now showed me this video of Daniel Thrasher ordering a croissant. It's incredibly stupid, but it's incredibly funny. If you have 30 seconds, go find it. Colts, what a game last night. We'll get to Balogun. I know that's what everyone really kind of wants to talk about. But I was so impressed with just the toughness. And you heard, I don't know if you caught the post-game interview with Pochettino, but he talked about it. He's like, the heart, the grit of this team. I don't know if they play like that 4 years ago. What did you make of just the response to Balogun's red card?
1: Yeah. First thing, make sure if you take a bite of that, you do it right next to the mic. You want to get that crunch. That crunch. On there.
0: But okay.
1: I think what was most impressive to me yesterday wasn't just that we won after the red card, because as soon as you saw the red card, like, you're like, oh man, who knows what happens here. It's the way, and not even the toughness, not even the grit. It's that not only did we score another goal, we created more chances outside of just that goal. It wasn't this like fearful, okay, we're just going to drop back, try to defend like crazy, just hang on. It was like, no, we're going to play. Like, I know we're down a guy and we're not going to be dumb. Like, it wasn't like they were, you know, rash or anything like that. But it was like, hey, we're better than these guys. And even with 10, we're better than them. And so we're going to go take it to them and we're going to play. We're not going to be scared. And that was what I was so excited to see. And I was so impressed by it, because that's the thing that it's like, you know, that has changed in the last 4 years and has changed under Pochettino, who is now the all-time, the U.S.'s most winningest coach in a World Cup after 14. and so, yeah, that was what was so exciting. It was like, hey, we're not afraid. We're going to take it to them. We're going to keep playing.
0: Yeah, it was great to see. I was talking to our producer at the start of the show. When Malik Tillman hits the free kick goal, that is the loudest I've celebrated a sports moment since Alisson's header for Liverpool to win the Premier League like 4 years ago, whenever that was. And what was your reaction to the goal? And I thought Malik Tillman, just all in all, has been really good for Team USA throughout the whole World Cup.
1: He has been. I mean, so I'm a pessimistic sports fan by nature with teams that I root for. And we'll probably get into that as we talk about Belgium. I tend to be fearful as how things are going to go. And the whole time, you know, the lead up to the free kick was taking a little while as they're trying to get everything set up. And I almost texted you because, you know, the announcers were talking about, hey, like, he's good in these situations and, you know, this is the perfect spot. I was almost like, free kicks have to be the most overrated, like, sporting thing that happens, because we get so excited every free kick. And I don't know what the conversion rate is, but it's not good. You know, like, those are hard. But every free kick, you're like, oh, there's so much potential. And most of the time it's like, yeah, okay. Not only did nothing come of it, your early game got close, you missed the frame, whatever. and I almost texted you as I was sitting there watching this, like, this is ridiculous. We get so excited. Nothing. Bang, and he nailed it. And yeah, same thing. I was just ecstatic. I definitely had a whoop. My wife was on a phone call with her parents at the time, so I like had a big one and then tried to like hold it in because I was so excited. It was incredible, man. It was incredible to have somebody that has that level of like skill and technique to execute something like that. Just makes you really excited about where this team's at.
0: It does. Joined by Colt Booth, our official World Cup guy for just the rest of the way. It was, look, I'm so glad that Amelia was gone. Like, she was out, she was line dancing, and because I just feel like if she'd been home, I would have yelled. She would have been like, what happened? I'd been like, free kick goal, and she'd have been like, oh, okay. I'd have been like, Amelia, that is only the second free kick goal in the history of the U.S. men's national team. It's a big deal, you know? And she would have been like, okay, Jonathan, whatever. But it was awesome. And I was really impressed with Pulisic as well. They were driving me crazy at the start of the game. I was like, can we maybe like play through Pulisic a little bit more? I thought it was a lot of Sergio Dest, and I'm blanking on the other guy's name. But every time he's on the ball, I just have this expectation that something magical could happen. And

0: Okay, Chris. That's our... Chris, how do we want to describe that bell to Colt? Because I don't think he knows what happened.
1: It's our subliminal message bell.
0: There it is.
1: Hidden agenda behind that.
0: Okay, yeah, there it is. And so, and like, even when we went down to 10 men yesterday, every time he was on the ball, I'm like, look, man, if we're going to score, it's going to be because he does something incredible, which part of that is like, we're playing Bosnia. Like, he should be that good. How is he going to fare against a Belgium team that is probably going to be the best team we've played so far?
2: Definitely the best team we've played so far. And especially with Balogun out, we're going to need him. Thing is, that's encouraging is when you watch the Senegal game that Belgium played yesterday, the thing that was giving them, that was giving Belgium a lot of trouble was Sadio Mane there on the left, dribbling through people, taking people on, making creative passes. And that is what was really hurting Belgium for most of that game. And that's exactly where Pulisic's going to be. And so you see that now, is Pulisic the player that Mane is, not at Mane's peak, but at this point, yeah, they're probably about equal. And so it's encouraging to see, like, hey, Pulisic can do that. And we're going to need him to. And so, yeah, he's has to be Captain America in this next game if we're going to go through. He has to show up and be big. And he so far has given us no reason to doubt that he will. But yeah, he is going to be critical. I think it worked well working through the right side yesterday, but it's definitely, I think he should be and probably will be a priority for Bill as we go into Belgium. Like, hey, let's play through the left. Let's get him the ball. Let's let him be creative and dribble through people and pass people and, you know, make those passes inside the box that he's going to have.
0: Joined by Colt Booth talking about the U.S. men's national team's win over Bosnia, looking ahead a little bit to Belgium. The Balogun red card was insane. I think everyone kind of agrees with that. There's no appeal system, which just means American sports haven't taken hold of FIFA yet. Don't worry about what's coming. And so I don't want to talk about the play per se. I'd rather talk a little bit more about Pepe and some of the backups and kind of how not having Balogun is going to shift maybe the way the U.S. men's team attacks and like how big of a drop-off there is from Balogun to the other guys.
2: Yeah, it's a drop-off. You know, it's one of those things. I haven't looked at whatever the lines are for the game. My expectation would probably be that were Balogun there, it would probably be pretty even. And without him, it's probably going to be Belgium, like, slight favorite would be my guess. Your face tells me that's wrong.
0: I looked last night, as soon as the lines came out, Team USA's favored. They're plus 160, Belgium's plus 180. So very slight favorite. Draws plus 240.
2: Well, I think what that means is it's a U.S. team in a U.S. World Cup, and you know you're going to get crazy money on the U.S., and so you bump it a little bit. So I think when we factor those things in, it's probably saying it's pretty even, maybe Belgium a little bit. And yeah, just not having that guy in. I mean, we saw it last night, even on a couple of goals that got taken back, just the clinicalness that he's able to have that, you know, whoever else we're going to play in that position doesn't have. Now, the thing that is a little more encouraging is, you know, we played Belgium in March and, you know, got beat 5-2. I went back and looked at that. There's some extenuating circumstances there. It wasn't our full strength team. They pretty much had their team. There was a very weak, you know, handball penalty that shouldn't have probably been there, you know, whatever. But one of the goals that the U.S. got was Pepe causing problems with his pressing. Pretty much directly forced a goal with his like energy and attack in the press. And that is something that he brings that he is better at than Balogun. And so, okay, can we lean into that? And overall, it's definitely a downgrade. He doesn't have the size both to kind of box people out and to be a danger in the air that Balogun has, but there are things that he brings. It's like, hey, this will help the U.S. more than Balogun's on the field. Overall, of course, you'd rather have Balogun, but it's not like a total failure to not have Balogun. We can still win. And so we shouldn't go into this just kind of waving the white flag as they're like, oh, we got another chance. No, we do. It'll look different. This is what I was talking about earlier with Pulisic having to step up and do a lot more. There's probably going to have to be a little more kind of creativity and dribbling as far as just like, hey, get it to that guy and let him finish. But yeah, they can do it.
0: Okay. Joined by Colt Booth talking about Team USA's upcoming match Monday night against Belgium. So you're right on the favorite thing. Like, the reason why we're the favorite is because it's in America and you already know money is just pouring in. I'm so intrigued to see where that line winds up kind of after the dust settles. I was texting with one of my other buddies last night. His name's Bryce. Great, great friend of mine. And he just, I think people have flippantly been saying, like, yeah, Balogun's been our second best player. And that might be true. I would argue it's been Chris Richards. I think he's just been really good on the back line for, especially for with a team that defensively isn't great. With that being said, I'm going to butcher names, so I apologize. Lukaku and De Bruyne are probably going to be two of the better attacking players Team USA's seen. What do you kind of, how do you think the defense holds up against an older, but probably more technically sound Belgium team?
2: Yeah, so look at the Belgium attack. If you're a casual fan, you know, checking on the World Cup, all that kind of stuff, the names you're going to know from Belgium are Lukaku up front and De Bruyne in the midfield and then Courtois in goal, right? Those guys have been around forever. They're part of this golden generation of Belgium. They got to, I think, a semifinal in 2018 and then really disappointed at the last World Cup. But incredible, incredible quality. I mean, De Bruyne is one of the best midfielders the Premier League has ever seen. Courtois was in at Real Madrid in goal for a long time. And, you know, Lukaku's kind of been up and down, but he's always been this guy that has, like, been transferred for a lot of money, has a lot of talent. And so those are names we think about. Thing is, those aren't the guys for this Belgium team. Lukaku probably won't start. If he does, he's not playing full 90. He's old, and he doesn't have it anymore. Now, when he's out there, he's terrifying because he's huge and he's strong and, you know, incredibly kind of technical, even at his size, and really able to get things in. But the real danger and the way that Belgium wants to play is they don't want to play through the middle. They play wide. And so it's going to be the two wingers, which Jeremy Doku is at Man City, had an incredible year this year for Man City, and then Trossard on the other side. The real game is going to be their wingers on our fullbacks. And on the outside, Doku, who played on the left, he led the Premier League in take-ons completed this year. So he is going to dribble past people. And it's going to be fun to watch him play because he's going to do things that you're like, man, it's going to be horrifying as a U.S. fan. But it's going to be one of those things where it's like, okay, so Dest and Robinson – in this new system that Poch has played, it's really freed them up to attack and move forward. They're going to have to help defensively because, you know, in our back line, yeah, Chris Richards is great, but most of our guys are not winning one-on-ones against those wingers. And so, and what's terrifying is, okay, if Lukaku's able to dribble past somebody and Lukaku's there in the middle, like, it's going to be scary on that defensive line. And so, yeah, we'll see. But they want to play wide. You look at kind of a heat map of where they've had the ball so far in the group stages in this last game against Senegal. It's not through the middle. And so they're going to get out wide. They're going to let those guys go. The scary thing about that is the individual skill and talent and just level that's out there. The encouraging thing is that's not the best way to play. You want to play through the middle. That creates more problems for the team. So it's like, okay, well, that's a little bit encouraging for the U.S., but they can't do that. They have to get it out wide. So blessing and curse, like, okay, they have to get out wide. That's good for us. But when they do get it out wide, it's two of the most terrifying players, in the World Cup. So, but they have looked out of form. So we'll see.
0: They have, I mean, except for, you know, the final 5 minutes and extra time yesterday, that was absurd. I was sitting at home. I was like, oh, we're going to get Senegal. This is great. Then everything just fell apart.
2: And here's the deal. I'm glad we got Belgium for two reasons. One, Senegal scares me. And I know it would be like, hey, we beat them in a friendly.
0: It's a friendly. It's not the same.
2: For the World Cup. Right. Senegal, at one point, there was a potential we could have played them in our first game. And I was terrified of that possibility because they're scary. And when you look at the World Cup as a whole, you know, Belgium haven't been in form all tournament. Now, what you just said is a good point. Like, did something click in those last, you know, 30 minutes? And if so, that's terrifying. But I'm glad we got Belgium from two standpoints. One, I think they match up better with us. But also, I think this would be a big deal from a big picture standpoint of like, hey, that's a real legit European team. And we haven't beaten one of those. You know, they talked about the, oh, we lost our last 10 European games. We can check that off the list. It was Bosnia. Like, yeah, that's not something that we can puff our chest out about. We should have beat them. But Belgium is a team where it's like, hey, maybe we shouldn't beat them. And if we do and we get over the hurdle, not only do we get to, you know, the quarterfinals, which would be a big step, but I think that would be one of those things we talked about last week of, hey, what tier are we in? I think we'd be Belgium. It's like, hey, we're in that third tier. We're in that, hey, we're legitimate, and you've got to be aware of us, and we have a chance to really stamp ourselves and say, we're here in a real way if we beat Belgium. So I'm excited about it from that standpoint too.
0: Yeah, I'm fascinated by it. I'm so intrigued to see how it goes, because I'm not a big like team of destiny guy, but like Malik Tillman hits that free kick, and I'm like, maybe, you know. And so I'm fascinated by it as a whole. Just, you know, and I know everyone's concerned about the Balogun thing again. Joined by Colt Booth talking about the U.S. men's national team and their win last night. There is something to be said about like rallying behind things like that. Because like, I think everyone kind of understands that they got screwed. But that being said, like, I thought Pepe played well yesterday. Whenever he came on, it's a different role because obviously they're playing with 10 men. But he scored, oh man, I think he scored 16 goals in the Dutch league, and he was, I believe, on the team that won the league. So is he more of like a one touch guy, where like if he's gonna score, it's gonna be a cross and it's ball off the foot, whereas Balogun seems like a guy who can create a little more. Is that an accurate depiction of Pepe or no?
2: Yeah, it's hard to say too, because most of what we've seen from him on the U.S. side recently, and like, look, I'm gonna be honest, I'm not watching the Dutch league. All right,
0: so I'm not either. I can't. It's fine.
2: I can't speak to that. But how he has played so far, it's hard to know, because most of the time he's either coming on late and you're in a different situation, has to do a different role, or it's, you know, kind of with Balogun around there and he's playing more of a supporting role. So it's been a while since we've really truly seen him in this, like, okay, you are the guy and we have been planning for you to be the guy, right? It's not just like, oh, go in there and we're going to kind of adjust on the fly. But in the past, he probably, you know, Balogun is one of those guys in a similar mold to Haaland, or, it, you know, where he's like, hey, I'm in the box, I'm scoring goals, that this is who I am. Pepe might come a little deeper. He might help in the buildup a little bit more, right? Like Balogun tends to be like, hey, give me the ball and put it into the goal. Pepe may drop back a little bit into some of the other playmaking stuff, not necessarily playmaking like, hey, give me the ball, I'm going to dribble and take people on and like create for myself, but playmaking in the sense of like helping set other people up in more of a way. And so it's going to look different in how we set up and how we play through it. As far as one touch stuff, not really. I wouldn't say he's the same, like, you know, the goal we saw from Harry Kane, right? Where he gets the ball, and, you know, the second goal yesterday, he's able to dribble a little bit, get through. I'm not that kind of playmaker creator, but he's going to be in the buildup a little bit more than what we've seen from Balogun.
0: Okay. Sounds good. Before Monday, what match are you most looking forward to?
2: I mean, from a, I want to watch this team, it's the Spain game that's coming up, because, you know, they're really one of the favorites coming into the tournament and a team I was really excited about. We haven't really seen them, it all click yet. And if it's going to happen, this is probably where it would happen. You know, Lamine Yamal is probably going to play the full game, and so we'll be able to see it. So from that standpoint, it's like, hey, this team could really win the tournament and give France a game. I want to watch that one. From a storyline, what could possibly happen here standpoint, is Portugal game. Like, what is this Ronaldo thing going to do? Croatia could give them problems. When Portugal goes out this early, like, what a bad ending for how that thing's going to be there with Ronaldo. So from storyline perspective, just of what's going to happen, maybe I'm about to watch a car crash thing, the Portugal game, from a, hey, this could be a good, just good football game, than the Spain game.
0: Okay. I can't wait. Last thing for you here, Colts. You're a basketball guy. Jaylen Brown for Paul George. What a move.
2: I don't, what are we doing? I mean, I guess whatever, like, hey, you created a situation which he really wanted to leave and you didn't think you could make it happen and you got stuck because Giannis, you couldn't get Giannis, and you got to make him. But man, that's terrible. Also, I'm rooting for Ja, apparently, so that's going to be an interesting year this year.
0: I was going to say, be careful wherever you go. Now he'll.
2: Yeah.
0: We were joking about it, but like he'll. I think Portland. I think is actually a really good place for him. Where, like, jokes aside on like the gun control stuff there and all the strip clubs, but like it seems similar to Memphis in. It is a place that will really rally around their stars. It's like these guys are ours. Like CJ mm-hmm. McCollum could go back there today and probably not have to pay for anything, right? And so that might be a bit much, but you know what I mean. And so I think that when you're a guy who's fallen from grace the way that he has, I think it's good to have to be supported like that somewhere. And then like the Trailblazers roster's not perfect, but like there are some good players there that I think he'll find a way to fit in with. So I think he'll be fine there.
2: Yeah, good players that all want the ball. So.
0: Yeah, it'll be great. It'll be great. All right, Colt. Thanks for your time, man. Oh, wait, no. Do you think we beat Belgium on Monday? Because we probably won't talk to you before then.
2: Do I think so? No. Should you think so? Yeah. You should think, okay. Hey, we got a decent chance of this. But no, I'm by my nature, no, I do not think we will.
0: A pessimist, as always. Colt, thanks for your time, man.
2: Absolutely. I'll see you, buddy.
0: See ya. That is Colt Booth. Does a great job talking. Men's soccer. He is our a Portland resident. Always love having him on and, or, you know, talking John Moran, I guess. Tony East will join the show at 2 o'clock. We will talk about Kelly Oubre signing with the Pacers. I'll give you my thoughts on that move in 3 minutes.
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0: The Indiana Pacers bringing in the one and only Kelly Oubre to, you know, hopefully bolster this roster to a point where they are good enough to, you know, win the finals. Ross, what's going on, man? How are you?
11: Hey, good. How are you doing?
0: I'm doing good, man. What's going on?
11: Good. A few things I wanted to get in here. I'm really enjoying watching the World Cup as a whole. And my wife and I were out watching most of the first half at a place yesterday. I kind of agree with you on the red card. I didn't realize, too, that they were going to miss the next game after that. I kind of forgot that little nugget. So, yeah, that sucks. Yeah. He's been scoring an awful lot. He's had, I can remember, two or three times where he scored and they had to call it back. So if he's not scoring, he's been right there, too. So they'll just have to make do. But are we totally going to gloss over 23-3 yesterday by the Cubs?
0: Yeah, I know, man. Dansby Swanson, Dan Dockage comes on, rips him, and then he just casually hits three homers.
11: Yeah, I didn't see that until later because somebody texted me that we went to a Tin Caps game a few weeks ago when he was in town. He said they're the one of the A teams of the Padres, and he said I think they might send all the Padres down to Fort Wayne after that game, and I didn't know what he was talking. I saw the holy cow. And then I noticed, too, I want to get your take on, so the TV next to the World Cup had Wimbledon on.
0: Yeah.
11: And then they kept showing people in the crowd, and then they showed Rory sitting there wearing the green jacket. Like, what do you think of that?
0: Oh, that's
11: and wearing the green jacket to Wimbledon.
0: If I won the Masters, I think I'd wear that green jacket everywhere. Seriously.
11: I would. But I don't blame him. I thought Europe was going through this heat wave or something, then all these people are wearing long sleeves, at Wimbledon, so it must not be too bad there, at least.
0: Yeah. Go ahead, sorry.
11: Oh, I was going to say, saw that, but yeah, I don't know if Djokovic ended up winning or not, but said he would be the oldest winner of a major ever by like 4 years.
0: Oh, wow. Yeah, I can look really quickly here. Yeah, he won. He's going to, He's playing some French dude tomorrow morning at 8:30. So he'll probably win that one. He's got, I think, just kind of looking at the bracket here, I think he's got a pretty decent run to the quarters, and then we'll see how he does there, because he may have to play center at that point.
11: And there's been a couple of like the Mexico Ecuador game. The other day, I turned it on Peacock, Dad, and then Peacock on the way home, so I didn't miss any of the game. We got home with, like, the extra time or whatever, but we were already up 2-0 last night. And Peacock broadcasts have been on Telemundo, and it's, like, I think you should go out of your way to watch some of it on that. It's pretty interesting with the Spanish commentary.
0: I saw the clip of the Tillman goal. I don't know if you saw it, but they go absurd.
11: I heard it.
0: It's awesome.
11: Yeah, and my wife and son have been I've been driving them nuts when I do the goal, you know, like the sustained 20-second thing. I'm like, no, that's what they do.
0: That is what they do.
11: But, yeah, it's been interesting there. The other day you guys were talking about the magazines in the bathroom, and I didn't have a chance to call in. But so I want to say this was, like, right when I started the job I have now, 2017. We went into an old school, like, sub shop, sandwich shop in Hammond.
0: Okay.
11: And, you know, home of the Bears.
0: Home of the Bears, yeah.
11: But, yeah. And we had to, you know, I don't know how some of these old school mom and pop places, I mean, really good sandwich and all that stuff. But, hey, you know, can we use the restroom? We had to go around the counter, through the kitchen.
12: Oh, wow.
11: And then the bathroom was back there. And what do I see? But, I don't know if you've ever, you know, worked in a bank or anything, but how they have these pens, you know, the pen that are on the little chain at the desk or whatever. They had a pair of nail clippers sitting on the ledge there by the toilet. So I'm wondering what on earth, who's doing that? And hopefully it's fingernails and not toenails, you know.
0: Seriously. So, either way, that's disgusting.
11: Yeah. And then real quick, it's the fourth coming up. Little bit of, I know you guys like the trivia, so I just passed some a few minutes ago. Do you know what the name is of those semicircle American flags that people hang, you know, where it's flat on the top and then round on the bottom?
0: I have no idea.
11: You know what the name of those are? I asked my wife, like, I know I've asked her at least five times over the years because I can never remember.
0: Mm-hmm.
11: You know what? Any guess?
0: I have no idea. My like, half a flag? I don't know.
11: I don't know where it comes from. They're called a bunting.
0: Oh, like a bundt cake.
11: Is it?
0: Yeah, I just equate everything to food. That's awesome.
11: Figured to do with baseball, but I don't know. Like they're bunting to get the guy over to second, but
0: it's probably more like bundt.
11: No, it's not spelled like the cake, but it's I forget. It's one of those weird things you can never remember, but
0: okay,
11: she knew somehow. But anyway, have a great fourth and all that, you guys.
0: You too. Thanks for the call, Ross.
1: Thanks, Ross.
11: See thanks you. A lot. Bye.
0: Love it whenever a misfit calls in. 317-228-1430. If you've got thoughts on pretty much anything.
1: Yeah, it's bunting, by the way. It is bunting. B-U-N-T-I-N-G, not with a D.
0: Not B-U-N-D-D-T. That's interesting.
1: No D.
0: Because a bundt cake is like that circle kind of figure or whatever. So with the big old hole in the middle.
1: Yes. That's correct. Well done, Jonathan.
0: Thank you. You know, we haven't had the bell go off nearly enough today. I don't know if you saw Colt's reaction when it went off.
1: No,
0: it was so funny.
1: I almost hit it again. He was like, "What is that?" But I didn't get to it in time. We need it like handy.
0: When he said, "Pepe may come a little deeper," I was like, "Oh, where's the bell?"
1: I was looking for it, but I couldn't get to it in time. But next time.
0: Oh man, that's so funny. Oh man, love Colt. I love when the bell goes off with a guest because they're just like, "What in the world?"
1: I didn't catch his reaction. Was he surprised?
0: He was just like, what was that? All right. Speaking of guests, we got Tony East joining the show coming up here at 2 o'clock. We'll talk about Kelly Oubre being signed to the Pacers. I think he's the kind of player Indiana is going to really enjoy. He is high. He's high energy. I think he's going to fit in well. Does he make him good enough to win the finals though? I think so. And I'll tell you why in 3 minutes.
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0: Team USA moves on to face Belgium, and the Indiana Pacers sign Kelly Oubre. Two biggest stories going on right now. Anywhere. Except for, you know, Jaylen Brown. What's up, Chris? You look like you're about to say something.
1: I mean, there's another story trending that's coming up in my sports report, but I don't know if you want to talk about it now. It's just
0: fever. Did I miss something? What?
1: No, what's just up? Fever stuff. It's not really breaking news. They are, the WNBA announced today that three Fever players are going to be in a starting lineup for the All-Star game. Later
0: oh,
1: this month.
0: Yay. Kelsey Mitchell, Leah Boston, and Caitlin Clark.
1: That is correct.
0: Oh, yippee. Stop everything. Sorry.
1: I mean, news is hot right now.
0: Yeah, you know, you know how I am. The Fever stuff, just not for me, man.
1: Oh, we could talk about Taylor Swift's wedding.
0: Hey-o.
1: At Madison Square Garden.
0: What? That sounds terrible.
1: Who gets married in an arena? I mean, you're not inviting fans, right? If you're that popular, it's not like you're selling tickets or whatever to your wedding.
0: They must be, or
1: that's
0: something.
1: That's insane.
0: Like I couldn't imagine, man. If I was that famous, I think I'd just elope. I'm so serious.
1: Yeah.
0: I wouldn't want anyone. I wouldn't want any chance of having like a wedding crasher. Or anything like that, man. Like, it's like me, my family, and like, you know, wife's family, and like, that's it.
1: Sure. I could see some special moment getting like engaged in MSG, but not married. Like, I'd want to get married on a beach, not inside a stinky arena.
0: Yeah. The Mecca.
1: Yeah.
0: Yeah. Or like a destination wedding might be a good call as well.
1: Yeah, so that's happening tomorrow.
0: Yeah.
1: Are you going? You are invited.
0: I think they must have like lost my invite in the mail or something. But that being said, there's like 17,000 seats, so I'm sure I can slip in somewhere.
1: I got a Facebook invite, but I didn't see it till just now.
0: Ah, yeah. So. Too late to make plans, you know? Yeah. All right. Welcome into the Real Jonathan Smith Show. You're on Indy Sports Ticket. Thanks for tuning in. No matter how you're tuning in, whether that's YouTube, X, the Indy Sports Ticket app, or 1430 AM, the Indiana Pacers have signed Kelly Oubre. Now, he is not Darren Peterson, Cam Boozer, or A.J. Tabanza, but he is a good player. He's going to help the Pacers, and he's on a nice deal. They didn't overpay, and now he's going to have the opportunity to win a title. Sounds like a win-win deal to me. The Pacers are now capped at the first apron because of this move, so they've got about $2 million left to spend on one final roster spot. So this is the roster, unless LeBron was serious about basketball happiness and agreed to play here on a minimum contract in Indianapolis. That's probably not going to happen, though. But I can dream. Okay. That's the boring stuff. Let's get to Kelly Oubre's game. I'll just say, he's not my favorite player, but there are things that I like about him. He plays with incredible energy, very similar to Aaron Nesmith out there in terms of just the level of effort and the competitiveness that he plays with. He plays basketball like he downed three energy drinks right before tip-off. He plays hard all the time. Okay, he's a willing defender, and there are moments where it doesn't look good, but there are moments where the defense looks great. Okay, so defensively, I think he'll fit in well because of the personnel that the Pacers have. They're not going to be asking him to defend the opposing team's best player. They're not going to do that. That's going to fall on Aaron Nesmith, Andrew Nembhard, first, and then probably him third. So love that for him there. McConnell as well, solid defender on top of all that too. So he's not going to be asked to defend the opposing team's best player, kind of like what he was in Philly. This last year, they asked him to do a lot defensively, so his role in that should be scaled back to a point where he's guarding the players that he should be guarding. He's also more than capable of playing without the basketball in his hands. He's a good cutter. He can attack a closeout. He's athletic. He's an excellent finisher around the rim. He shot 69% at the rim this year. That's obviously exactly what you want. You want your wings to be able to get downhill and finish at the rim. Kelly Oubre, more than capable of doing that. The problem is the shooting. Now, the good news is he's coming off of a season where he just posted his career high in three-point shooting. The bad news is he only shot 36% from three. So that's not great. However, that's also not terrible. 36% is like bare minimum for, yeah, this guy can kind of shoot it. So there's that. I do think, however, he's going to post another career high in shooting either this year or next year with the Indiana Pacers. This is the beauty of having a guy like Tyrese Halliburton. Utter Creek in our YouTube chat earlier made a great point talking about we don't know what Halliburton is really going to look like, coming off of the Achilles. Tyrese Halliburton's game is not predicated on explosiveness. A lot of his success comes him working off of ball screens and manipulating coverage. He does a great job using his size and his length. So, yes, him coming off of the Achilles is obviously a concern, but this isn't Vince Carter coming off of a torn Achilles where the ability to explode at the rim is vital to his success. That is not Tyrese Halliburton. Okay, he's a successful NBA player because he is 6'6", he's an excellent passer, and he can shoot. And he's just incredibly smart with his ability to see what's going to happen before it happens. Okay, so I think he's going to be just fine, and I think Kelly Oubre is going to capitalize off of that. Halliburton is very similar to Nikola Jokic, and that guys tend to be better when they play with him because he's great at getting the ball to guys in the right spot. He makes offense easier on everybody else. The best years of Miles Turner's career are with Tyrese Halliburton. Kelly Oubre is going to fall into a similar opportunity. Okay, Tyrese Halliburton is going to find him when he cuts to the rim. Tyrese Halliburton is going to find him when he's wide open in the corner for a three. If he learns how to play off Halliburton, then he's going to find a lot of success with the Pacers. And his worth on the court will exceed whatever the Pacers are paying him. That's all of the good stuff. That's the Kelly Oubre I think we're going to get about 85% of the time when he's playing. The other 15% of the time is going to be interesting. He's not unfamiliar with no, yes moments. He can be reckless. With that being said, I think Coach Carlisle is going to take that away pretty quickly. Okay, not only with just how tough of a coach Coach Carlisle is, but also with the style that they play. They move the ball quickly. There's not really a ton of opportunities to freelance because ball movement is such a big part of the offense. So in addition to that, Coach Carlisle, not afraid of confrontation at all. Listen to this story from Brendan Haywood, who played for Coach Carlisle on that 2011 Dallas Mavericks team that won a title.
2: So we had so much talent, we just lacked discipline. When I got on a championship-level team where discipline was required, it was like, oh, I realized we were just playing to play. We wasn't playing the main. Like, if I got a Gil, if I got an offensive rebound because Gil wasn't passing the ball. So if I got an offensive rebound, guess what? That was my shot. I don't care where I got it. If I got it at the free throw line, I was going to take two, three, three dribbles and shoot a crazy jump hook. I was going to get something off.
3: Okay. Mm-hmm.
2: In Dallas, they was like, nah. Like, I did that one game. Rick Carlisle pulled me to the side. The next game was like, yo, show me the play. I was like, you see that guy in the corner? Just happened to be Dirk.
3: Mm-hmm.
2: He's like, that's $20,000. That's 20,000 points right there. Around here, your job is to rebound and block shots. Don't you ever look off Dirk to take your raggedy-ass jump shot again. I mean, raggedy-ass jump hook again.
3: Mm-hmm.
2: I was a little offended. My jump hook wasn't raggedy.
3: Rick Carlisle really told you this?
2: Yo, Rick is the most real coach. Like, Rick don't pull no punches. That's why he's respected. Like, Rick was like, it wasn't in front of everybody. He said, like, yo, when you get this offensive rebound right here, the possession matters. We're trying to win a championship. Possessions matter. You kick that out, we reset the offense. Somebody's going to make a play for you. They had certain spots where myself, Tyson Chandler, Jan Mahaney were supposed to be on the baseline and certain things. You're going to get your points that way. But he was like, hey, don't you ever look off Dirk Nowitzki to take your raggedy-ass jump hook.
3: Mm.
2: Never forgot it because he called it raggedy. Didn't like it, but that's what winning is. And we, in D.C., we had the talent. We didn't always have the winning mentality.
0: Brendan Haywood right there talking about Coach Carlisle and his experience playing with him and his raggedy jump hook. I'm looking off Dirk to take a jump hook. Ugh. Anyway, you heard Brendan Haywood say it. Coach Carlisle is incredibly well-respected, and he doesn't pull punches. He's going to get his message across to Oubre if he gets a little too reckless. He's going to say, hey, Oubre, come here. That's Pascal Siakam, NBA champion. How about we get him the basketball when he's open? That's Tyrese Halliburton. When you grab an offensive rebound, reset the offense, he is going to find you. Okay? And look, if Oubre continues to go off script too often, then Coach Carlisle, he'll just bench him. He's that kind of a coach. So he'll be fine. I think this was a good pickup for the Pacers. I wish Oubre was a little bit more of a shot creator, but he does other things well that the Pacers need. He can defend. He's a good enough shooter. He's a good rebounder. That was always one of the more underrated parts of Benedict Mathurin's game. Oubre should be able to shoulder part of that load as well. I think that the Pacers got better with this signing. We'll see if they can add another player around the margins that makes them a little bit better. We'll see if they can go get LeBron James. Probably not, but hey, again, let me dream a little bit. Chris, I have a question for you.
1: Sir.
0: So before we started talking about Kelly Oubre to the Pacers, first and foremost, do you have any thoughts on that? I haven't asked you about that today.
1: I don't think I've followed him enough to really know enough about him. However, I did look up some highlights after this transaction happened, and I'm excited. I'm excited to see what he brings to the team. He seems like a good kid.
0: Very athletic.
1: Yeah.
0: Very, very athletic. All right. So we were talking about Taylor Swift's wedding tomorrow.
1: Yeah, it's on ESPN right now.
0: Would you rather go to Taylor Swift's wedding at Madison Square Garden or
1: B?
0: Oh, you haven't heard B yet. Oh, okay. Or would you rather go to Jennifer Lopez and Ben Affleck's most recent wedding that was like 4 days long?
1: Oh. I mean,
0: they both sound terrible.
1: Yeah.
0: Which would you rather go to?
1: I don't know, man. That's a pick your poison for sure. I would probably still pick J-Lo, though.
0: Why?
1: Because I'm not a fan of...
0: It's 4 days.
1: But I'm more of a fan of J-Lo than I am either Travis Kelce or Taylor Swift.
0: I'm going to Travis Kelce and Taylor Swift. You know why?
1: Why is that?
0: Because it's one day.
1: Fair enough.
0: I can go to it. I could just get it over with and, you know, call it a day.
1: Fair enough. I was looking up some facts here. Apparently, this is, you know, thousands of people have gotten married at Madison Square Garden. And
0: really?
1: Do you want to know how much it costs to have a wedding there?
0: Oh, geez. How much?
1: At MSG, even if you're... I'm not talking about getting married during your concert while you're performing. This is like to rent out the building, okay? It could cost up to $2.5 million to rent MSG for your wedding for one day.
0: That's insane.
1: But, I mean, I guess they have it. But I'm still curious as to why they're not doing it at, like, Arrowhead. You know what I mean? Where Travis plays. Like, what's the connection to New York besides it being one of the most popular...
0: Taylor Swift lives in New York.
1: Okay. Well, yeah. Happy wife, happy life.
0: Yeah, and, I mean, you're supposed to do... I'm kind of surprised that they're not doing it in Philly. Because aren't you supposed to do the wedding in the bride's hometown? And Taylor Swift's from Philly. Could you imagine, though, you got, like, drunk Eagles fans waiting outside the venue?
1: Right.
0: It's like, boo.
1: Yeah.
0: Travis, I mean, you suck.
1: While you were into your beginning of your monologue, they were showing the streets around Madison Square Garden. They're, like, blocking off the streets and putting up barricades. I'm like, really?
0: How crazy.
1: How big does your ego have to be where you have to close down streets around one of the biggest arenas in the world or most popular?
0: I mean.
1: For your wedding.
0: Oh, man. When I look at, like, I mean, could you imagine being someone in New York City that, like, just moved here from, like, another country? You don't know who Taylor Swift is. And, like, all these blocked off streets around Madison Square Garden. You're like, why are the streets blocked off? Oh, there's a wedding. Like, what?
1: Oh, man, on 4th of July weekend, that's gonna be nasty downtown trying to travel around. But, yeah, lots of iconic happenings at MSG. Might as well. I want to put my name on it with my wedding.
0: Oh, you want to get married at Madison Square Garden?
1: No. Just
0: is that what you're saying?
1: Paraphrasing, I guess, for Taylor Swift.
0: Oh, you want, okay. Gotcha.
1: They want to have that famous name. But in all reality, how long do you think that marriage lasts? Once Travis Kelce retires and he has... time to be a dad, and Taylor's still on top of the charts and touring the world.
0: Yeah.
1: How long do you think that marriage really lasts? What's the over-under?
0: I don't know,
1: years?
0: I don't know either one of them. So that makes it really hard. With that being said, they do seem to really like each other. And what would you put the over-under at?
1: I give it 3 to 4 years at most.
0: I would take the over.
1: Like more than that?
0: Yeah, because it depends on their personalities. Like that matters so much because there are some couples where it's like if they're not together all the time, that causes problems. And then there are other couples where they start being married and one person's gone all the time and then they retire, all of a sudden they're together all the time and that causes the problems. And Taylor's still going to be going on tour. So I would take the over on that.
1: I guess we'll see what happens, man. I don't know.
0: I guess we will. It's an interesting thing.
1: We'll have to talk about like our weddings sometime because we obviously didn't get married in an arena. Like mine were simple. I'm assuming yours wasn't in an arena either.
0: No, I got married at a vineyard in Bargersville. I forget the name. Mallow Run. That's where we're
1: okay.
0: That's where we married.
1: That's a nice place.
0: It was nice.
1: Much
0: was
1: better than MSG for a wedding.
0: Yeah, I would agree.
1: All right.
0: I would agree. I don't you think they're going to sell concessions?
1: Maybe. What would you buy?
0: We got to make this $2.5 million back somehow. $20 for a slice of the wedding cake? Pass.
1: Right. Yeah.
0: Oh, that'd be crazy. Oh, man. All right. Tony East, I don't know if he's a Swiftie or not. We'll ask him. Why not? When he comes on here at 2 o'clock, we'll talk more about Kelly Oubre to the Indiana Pacers with Tony East. But first, Chris, is your sports update.
1: Thanks, Jonathan. Here's a few stories trending this hour. We've been talking about it all day. Seconds after yesterday's show ended, the Indiana Pacers announced the signing of free agent forward Kelly Oubre Jr. He's a 30-year-old veteran, averaged 14 points, 5 rebounds a game with the 76ers last season, and chose Indiana for the path for significant playing time. So hopefully he gets that. That 2-year deal with Oubre worth $17 million. And of course, Braden Smith and the rest of the Summer League squad kick off things against the Cavs. That's coming up on July 10th. The Sixers also made news yesterday trading former Pacer Paul George 2 first-round picks and 2 second-round picks to the Celtics for Jaylen Brown. U.S. men's soccer team defeated Bosnia 2-0 in last night's World Cup knockout match. They'll play Belgium on Monday at 8 o'clock. You can find that one on Fox. And the WNBA announced this afternoon that the Fever stars, Caitlin Clark, Aaliyah Boston, and Kelsey Mitchell have all been named starters for the 2026 All-Star Game in Chicago. That's happening July 25th. This is the first time in Fever history that 3 players have been voted into the starting lineup simultaneously. Small notes, the Cubs smashed the Padres 23-3. The Reds lost to the Brewers 4-2. Yankees are on a 7-game losing streak. And IndyCar driver Scott Dixon announced his plan to leave Chip Ganassi Racing at the end of the season. That's what's trending this hour. More of the Real Jonathan Smith Show. And Tony East joins after the break on Indy Sports Ticket 1430.
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13: Reds pitcher Homer Bailey threw 108 pitches on this date, July 2nd, 2013, but it was the 109th that went in the record books. The Giants' Gregor Blanco grounded it to third baseman Todd Frazier, who threw to Joey Votto, and Homer Bailey had his second no-hitter. His first had come in Pittsburgh in 2012. The second one was in front of the hometown crowd at Great American Ballpark. Homer threw perfect baseball through six innings, and the Twitter universe was rocking with updates. He walked one batter in the seventh, ending hopes of a perfect game, but retired the last nine Giants to protect his no-hitter and historic pitching performance this July 2nd, this date in Reds baseball.
12: This date in Reds baseball.

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1: Hour number three of the Real Jonathan Smith Show. A lot of basketball and a lot of soccer today on the show. But hey, that's totally fine. Joined now by the one and only Tony East from Locked On Pacers to talk about Kelly Oubre signing a two-year deal with the Indiana Pacers. Tony, what's going on, man? How are you?
2: I'm good. I think this is about the best player they could have got for the money they have available.
1: Fair enough. Yeah, they're just right into it. Yeah, that's yeah. I mean, I'm not going to argue with that. You tweeted something out though that I didn't even try to explain earlier because I knew that you were coming on. You tweeted out that the only reason why this deal happened is because the Pacers were able to trade away Cam Jones. How does that work when they brought in Braden Smith?
2: Yeah, because Braden Smith's going to be on a two-way, right? So he doesn't count against the cap in the same way that a standard contract does. So Cam Jones is going to make $2.2 million this year. He got waived by the Bulls, but even with his, if his contract was on the books in full, the Pacers wouldn't have been able to offer Oubre this contract as structured. So that deal at the draft that was, you know, I thought a very good trade value-wise for the Pacers was what unlocked them to have enough spending to even agree to this contract with Oubre in the first place.
1: Yep. Couldn't have explained it better. So there we go. Tony East of Locked On Pacers talking about the Oubre signing. Now, let's get to the fun stuff. I have there's parts of Kelly Oubre that I really like. And then there's like small parts of Kelly Oubre that I'm like, I am interested to see how that works. I don't think it's unfair to call him a little reckless at times. How do you see him fitting in with the Pacers?
2: Yeah, he's not a great, like, it's funny to start with this, but like, he's not a great shooter and he's not a good passer. And yet he still has helped lots of teams and has started for every team he's played for throughout his career because he's good at all of the other stuff to a good extent. I agree that his defense is, you know, with a lot of people have said this, like his isolation on ball defense, he'll move his feet, he'll stay in front of guys, but his team defense is very floaty. You know, they're going to have to work with him on that. He's a good corner three-point shooter, but not a good above-the-break shooter. He's a good cutter, but he's, like, kind of just okay at creating his own shot driving the basket. So all this to say that, like, he doesn't suck at anything, right? There's a lot of skills that you'd ask a 6'8 wing to do at various times, and he's not bad at any of them. But he's not, like, exceptional at anything either. And I think that's why a bench role makes more sense for him than all these teams that have asked him to start throughout the years. And for the Pacers, it's like, you can plug him in with anybody because you know he'll be able to cut. You'll know he'll be able to get his way open off the ball. He can finish above the rim. He can guard the ball, not really well compared to like Nembhard or Nesmith. But you know, because he can do all these things, there's going to be a role for him all the time. But I do think there will be hesitancy about, you know, in a team that's designed to play fast and make quick decisions and move, do all these things, a guy who's like just okay as a shooter and passer is going to have to be really involved in all the other ways. His cutting's going to have to be great. His screening's going to have to be great. His finishing at the basket's going to have to be great. And he's done all that throughout his career, but it's going to be different in this kind of system. So I think a bench role is why this makes good sense, because he's scaling down from what he's been asked to do with all these other teams.
1: I agree. His ability to finish plays when you watched him in Philly this year is really what sticks out. Like, he shot 69% at the rim this year. That is really good. Shot 36% from three, which is a career high for him. And I would say, on the concerns about the shooting, I think he's going to shoot it really well just because he's playing with Tyrese Halliburton, who's probably going to find him in the best spots possible for him to make shots. How does having a playmaker like Halliburton, I know we're concerned about the Achilles, but again, with the way that he plays, I'm not as concerned about it as I would be for like a Vince Carter. But like with how Halliburton plays, I think there's going to be kind of like this Jokic-like effect where good players come play with Halliburton and they're just a little bit better because they're playing with him. How likely do you think that is with Oubre?
2: I think we've seen that with lots of guys' percentages from deep as they've come in and out of here, that, you know, the shot doctor part of what the Pacers do with –

0: But Kobe Brown even just had this happen where he shot way better, and he talked about how they worked with him on hand positioning and all sorts of little technique things. And so, you know, a guy like Jalen Smith comes to the Pacers. He shoots 42% from three his final season here. He goes to Chicago, 32%, 37%, right? Like, he's a fine shooter, but not quite as good as he was here, because the Pacers have done well at, one, working with guys on their technique to making them better shooters, and two, their system creates so many buckets. And that obviously starts with Tyrese Haliburton, who is very good at getting his teammates involved, setting them up, making sure that if they're open or he knows the timing, he'll get them the ball. But in general, the system has made Nesmith get all sorts of improvements as a shooter. Obi Toppin has gotten all sorts of improvement as a shooter, kind of regardless of how often you actually play with Haliburton. Even Siakam has grown as a three-point shooter since coming here, right? So, yes, Tyrese is the biggest part of this. Like, his passes specifically are what elevates guys the most. But just the Pacers system in general makes guys just more willing and better shooters. Oubre gets them up quick. So I'm a believer that, like you, that maybe it won't climb like well over 36%, which is his career high, but he will see some growth or some consistency boon from three just playing in for this team.
1: Joined by Tony East, talking about the Pacers' acquisition of Kelly Oubre. And the Eastern Conference went from being like decently wide open to now I'm like, I don't know what is going to happen this year, just with all the different trades and moves that have been made. And look, like, we haven't seen any of these teams play yet, so the picture will become more clear once the season starts. But if you had to, like, tier the Eastern Conference, where do you think the Pacers are at, and what teams do you think that they're kind of fighting with right now?
0: Yeah, it's like, can I just do one tier, 1 through 9?
1: Yeah.
0: I'm not actually going to do that, but, like, the Knicks lose both of their two centers behind Cat with Okporie and Robinson. They're worse. The Celtics just did something stupid. They're worse. The Pistons lost Tobias Harris, and Durant's still floating out there and might be, you know, pissed off this year. They might be just as good. Who knows? The Cavs, they're pretty good. The Heat are maybe better. Maybe their depth stinks. The Bucks are worse. The Magic haven't done anything. So the Hawks maybe are a little better, but they were like the sixth seed, right? So all these teams, like 1 through 9, include the Pacers in there. I'm missing, who am I missing that was good last year in that range? Whatever. You know, Toronto. Toronto might be way better because they have Kawhi now. But all these teams, 1 through 9, I'm like, how many teams in the East think they're going to win around next year? It might be 9, which is really crazy. The Knicks deserve a higher tier. The Raptors, I think, deserve a high tier. The Celtics, I guess, because of their system, deserve a high tier, and the Pistons won 60 games last year. So maybe that would be my top four that the Pacers are hoping they can crack into and be the fifth team. But, you know, they won 50 games last time they played. If Zubac isn't as great of a fit or if Haliburton's not as good, who knows where they'll be. But I would say, like, that would, if I had to tier to be, that would be tier one. And then the Heat, Pacers, Cavs, Sixers, Magic, Hawks would be a six-team tier two. But it's a strong conference all of a sudden.
1: It is. You didn't bring up the Wizards either. Who?
0: Yeah, they're going to be bad.
1: Oh, you think so? Oh, okay.
0: Yes.
1: Never mind then.
0: AD is going to play 25 games, and Trae Young is just not that level of guy. Like, he can raise your floor, but he's not getting you to the postseason, I don't think.
1: Yeah, they're a step level. Like, if they flirted with the play-in, I don't think that would be surprising. Same thing with Charlotte. Even though they lost LaMelo, they'll be, like, the only easy games, which feels like a stretch to say, is, like, Brooklyn, Chicago, and Milwaukee. Outside of that, like, you kind of have to show up every night to win games in the East, which is, I'm glad about that. I like watching high-level hoops.
0: Yeah, it's going to be awesome.
1: It
0: I
1: is.
0: Can't wait. And the Pacers are lucky, though. They play the Bulls and the Bucks like a million times a year because of the division. That helps.
1: It does help. Joined by Tony East, talking about the Pacers' outlook in the Eastern Conference after all of the craziness that has happened. So, Tony, last week I made a list after some of these trades happened. I was like, these are just players in all sports that, like, I wouldn't want to bet on. You know, like, I had, like, Trae Young on there. I had Ja Morant on there. I would like to go back and put Paul George on that list. I don't think anyone's traded for Paul George and, like, you know, 4 years later been like, I'm glad we did that. And when you look at Philly now, like, they're more interesting, but I think that their depth stinks. when you look at Miami, like, they're obviously really interesting, but their depth stinks. Boston has depth, but I don't think that they have a real second star because Paul George isn't in a contract year, so he's probably only going to play like 30 games. And so it's, even though the East is deep, it still feels like all of these teams are deeply flawed. What do you think the Pacers' flaw would be?
0: It might be that their system doesn't fit their new starting center and what that's going to have to do to what they play. Their flaw in the past, though, and this is something I'm not maybe concerned as a stretch, but I am going to scratch my chin and wonder how good they'll be on defense this year. Because Turner, for all his, like, he was good, for all his warts defensively, he could at least, like, move away from the basket and they could switch at times if things got too complicated against a certain opponent. Like, with Zubats, you are a one or two coverage team. He's not very fast. You're dropping a lot. He's not going to get up that high on these screens, right? He's going to mash at the basket. He's a good defender. He's a really good defender at the basket. He's a really good rebounder. Like, that's all great. That's all really important for what they're going to do. And maybe that raises their defense, and I'm wrong here, but if he's not, like, a huge elevator of their defense, they have, like, two great defenders and then a bunch of okay ones. And that's going to be interesting to see, especially last year. I thought last year when their best players were available, they would be, like, the 10th to 15th best defense and then, like, horrible on offense. And I was right about half that. They were horrible on offense. But their defense wasn't good for a lot of the season. And so I just kind of wonder if the roster and the schematically, the way they, you know, I just lost my train of thought in attendance, but the schematics of how they play defense is just not going to be enough for them to be that great on that end of the floor, despite a team with Nembhard, Nesmith, Zubac, Siakam, Oubre, McConnell feels like it should be good enough, but they never have been. And so if they're struggling with fit or speed at the five on defense or whatever, they might not be a good defensive team at all, and that might be the thing that holds them back from what they want.
1: Yeah, that is the concern, especially with Halliburton. Like, I think offensively he'll be fine. The question is going to be lateral quickness. How does he do? Which, like, he was never a great defender to begin with, but reached a point where even saying that he survived defensively feels like a shot and like a bridge too far. Like, he was a good enough defender. Let's just put it there. So the concern defensively is fair. What about, like, this feels insane to say because these guys, I don't think were great defensive centers, but you mentioned how with Zubac, you can really only play one or two different kinds of coverages because of his limited mobility. What about when, like, Jay Huff, who I think is a better mover, what about when he comes on the floor? How do you think that kind of changes things for them?
0: Yeah, he is a little bit more mobile than Zubac, but he just is, like, neither of them are fast at all, right? So, you know, his issue is just, like, the speed of processing and his speed don't match in a way. So he's always, like, a half beat away. And then if he cheats over closer so he doesn't have to be a half beat away, then he's not helping because he's out of position. So it's like, he is a great shot blocker. He's very tall. He's very vertical, right? His athleticism is good enough for his height. That's great. But, like, a lot of times he's chasing the block and he gives up the rebound, or he's not actually threatening the post defenders. They just slam into him or set a screen, and then all of a sudden he's neutralized. So it's going to take some tweaking. And the hard thing is this, like, what you don't want to do is make it really hard on everybody else by having one scheme for your starter and another one for your backup. That's too confusing. It's very hard. I don't think you want to do that as any team. So I think they would like to make so Huff and Zubac are doing the same things, or Potter's the backup five, they're doing the same things. But that's not easy. That's not really easy to do. And so that, to me, is an interesting thing to kind of follow, is if they had one more thing this offseason, which would require them probably cutting Potter or doing something like that, is can they get a center who makes it easier for them to just play the same way all the time? Or do they want to go the opposite and get somebody who can, like, be the exact opposite of Zubac, like a shooter type who's quick and nimble, and just say, screw it? But I would think that they, if they're going to make another move, would do that. Look at backup five and see if there's a more snug system-to-system fit from starter to bench, and then Huff is okay at it, and he's your third big. But that's just me spitballing because I'm not really sure how that's going to go.
1: Yeah, centers are pretty expensive right now. I don't know. Giving up a lot for guys like Walker Kessler. I find another center going to be tough. This is where I'm dumb, I guess. I just kind of expect for Coach Carlisle and his staff to figure it out just because it kind of seems like everywhere he's been, he's figured it out.
0: He has, like, one of his powers as a coach certainly is putting players in positions to succeed, given what their skill sets are. Like, that was really thought of his big skills when they hired him originally, and then it didn't go well at all for the, like, Sabonis, Brogdon, LeVert teams. And then the second they got Haliburton, it's like, oh, yeah, that's what Rick's very good at as it pertains to, you know, getting his team to play a certain way and maximize the strength of their talent. And so I think it's impressive that he's able to do that, and that's going to be a huge part of what he does next year is – there's a new starting center. There's a new backup three. There's a new backup five. Tyrese Haliburton might be a different player. Maybe not. Like, getting all that to piece together is, like, almost a new challenge for a team that made the finals, like, the last time they were healthy. So, yes, that is smart to believe in him to do so. I think he can do it again, but it's not going to be easy as there's a lot of changes going on.
1: Joined by Tony East from Locked On Pacers. He does a great job covering the Fever as well. Are you going to Vegas for the Summer League?
0: I am going to Vegas for Summer League, yes.
1: Besides Braden Smith, who are a couple guys on the roster that you are intrigued by?
0: Yeah, Braden Smith's actually entangled in this two-way battle that, I mean, he's going to be fine, but it's going to be interesting to me because they're going to give him a two-way, and then they have Ethan Thompson on a two-way from last year, but he's not with the Summer League team. He's playing for the Puerto Rican national team right now. And they have Talen Peter on a two-way still from last year. And then they just gave Jalen Slauson this qualifying offer. And I know these are, like, minor players that, you know, fans are like, why does two-ways matter, whatever. But, you know, one's their most recent draft pick, and they can only have three of those four guys. One of them will not be on a two-way next year in whatever method they try to go through to fill out their team. So those guys are fighting for a spot, and one of them is literally not there, right? How does that impact how this goes and who pops, who looks better, who doesn't? Right, that's going to be a big thing to keep an eye on out there. All those guys, like Talen Peter, had a nice summer league last year. Slauson played for Philly and was pretty good. So they've had recent successes in the pros. Maybe Thompson can join them after international play. But that's, like, the biggest thing to keep an eye on because they don't have any of their standard guys playing at all. They only have two-way guys and Noblesville Boom guys playing. Gabe McLaughlin's down there. He played for the Pacers for one game last season. Like, he's worth keeping an eye on. Yuki Kawamura's down there. Fans love him, even though he's, like, he's super tiny and will never be an NBA player, but he's super fun to watch. So that'll be a blast, too. But the two-way battle is going to be the biggest thing. Braden Smith's pretty much the only one that I would say is, like, guaranteed one of the spots, and the other three guys are fine for the other two.
1: For those who don't know who Kawamura is, he makes Braden Smith look big. That's how small he is, man. But
0: Braden Smith look huge.
1: He does. He's, like you said, he's just a blast to watch. So, okay, I wrote all that down. Can't wait to watch. You know I love the Summer League. Last thing for you here, Tony, and I will let you go. Not one, not two, but three Indiana Fever players are going to be starting in the All-Star game. Not really a surprise, but why are they 11-8 with three All-Stars?
0: I think Kelsey Mitchell was a surprise. I'm not going to lie.
1: Oh, why is that?
0: I thought Clark would get it. I mean, she's very good and won the fan vote, or was second in the fan vote. And Aaliyah Boston is amazing and dominated the fan and player or in media vote. Mitchell has been pretty good, but not quite as good as last year to me. And so when I thought of the guards, I thought it would be Clark, Plum, Miles, and Ryan Howard. Clark, Beckers, Miles, and Ryan Howard. And then Plum got hurt, and that really hurt her chances. But you know, Mitchell getting one of those spots instead of Howard surprised me, even though she deserves to be an all-star, period, like on a team. I just am surprised she's a starter. That said, they're all obviously awesome and very good. It's just a thing to their record being 11-8. Like, they've just never quite fit perfectly this year. They have yet to do it, and they're almost halfway through the season. And so if they ever start gelling, like, forget all the rest of the problems about the Fever. It doesn't matter. They're just going to start winning all these games because clearly – as voted by the fans and players and media, those players are very good. It's just they haven't gelled quite well enough for the team to be better than 11-8.
1: It's so frustrating. Every time I watch them, I'm just like, what is happening? How is this game close? Oh, man.
0: It is really bizarre. It is really bizarre.
1: It is. Did you watch the U.S. team last night?
0: I was trying to watch the whole game. Then I was doing Kelly Oubre work. And then I got free for a minute, and then we made dinner, and we turned it on. And I'm not kidding. The second we started watching, the red card happened. And I was no, like, they're going to blow it. This is horrible. And then it was super fun because they held on and had that sick free kick. So I got to watch exciting soccer. I was just late to the fun.
1: The Balogun red card happened, and I was just like, it was good I was home by myself. Like, I was...
0: What a stupid red card.
1: It was insane. I like watching soccer, Tony, because it's the one sport that I can watch where I can, like, be a fan. Because, like, if I'm watching college football, like, I'm thinking about IU. If I'm watching the NBA, I'm thinking about the Pacers. Soccer, I can just watch and have a good time. Tony, I haven't yelled at the TV that much in one night in a long time. I had a blast, you know?
0: Yeah. I think everybody, like, even people who don't want the USA to win are like, that's a red? Like, people who cover soccer for other countries were, like, comparing it to a Messi foul.
1: Yeah.
0: From earlier in the tournament. Yeah, it was pretty surprising.
1: Yeah, and now we can't play on Monday, which is just brutal.
0: Yeah, stupid.
1: But, hey, it's all right. Tony, thank you for your time, as always, man. I'm assuming you've got stuff going up on Oubre. I know you did a little mini pod. What else you got going on for the Pacers and the Fever?
0: Yeah, I got to get stuff up about Summer League, about the NBA Cup being in Hinkle Fieldhouse for some reason. Fever stuff is always popping. There's always something going on in the world of indie hoops.
1: There really is. The Hinkle things, I'm not complaining. Like, very glad that it's here. LeBron, if you want home court advantage in the NBA Cup final, this is the place for you.
0: That's great.
1: Have you heard anything on why they decided to do that?
0: I know they were talking last year about taking it out of Vegas and putting it like in historic college venues. I had assumed, like, people assumed at that time it would be like Cameron Indoor or Allen Fieldhouse or something like that. And they're like, nope, we're going to Hinkle. But it does help that it's like in an NBA city already, whereas, you know, Cameron Indoor and Allen Fieldhouse are not. So maybe that had a factor. They could just be in Indy and then go up there. But yeah, I was like, oh, okay. I did not see that one coming.
1: Yeah, I didn't either. I didn't either. Okay, last thing for real here. Any chance LeBron comes? Like, I know it's not going to happen. But like, I'm looking at this last, like, $2 million, and I'm like, he said he wants basketball happiness. And he and Halliburton are good buddies. I think he'd fit in really well here. On the court. Off the court, he'd probably get bored, but that's okay. What do you just kind of make of all the LeBron stuff?
0: Yeah, if they could build an indoor golf course in the next 3 months before he gets here, maybe Indy would have a chance so he could golf year-round. But
1: Bag nine.
0: I don't think. Sorry, that's right. That's true.
1: Yeah.
0: I don't think his off-court interests are going to align, even if the basketball fit would be good. This just feels like Miami for the weather, Golden State for the weather, and the team, or Cleveland for the story. It feels like it's going to be one of those three.
1: It does. The off-the-court thing is, you're right. I just think it's funny because like he went to the Lakers because he thought he'd have like a post NBA career in film, and he did Space Jam 2, and that was it.
0: That's it.
1: Like, so hey, I mean, we have golf courses, you know. I mean, it'll be all right. All right, Tony, thank you for your time, man. Really appreciate it.
0: Yep, thanks for having me.
1: You got it. That is Tony East, who does a great job covering both the Pacers and the Fever. Go check him out on X at Tony R East. You can just kind of follow him there, and he will, you know, he posts all of his stuff to X. So make sure you go and check him out. The other big news going on in the NBA right now, Jaylen Brown is a part of the Philadelphia 76ers. We'll talk about that move in 3 minutes.
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1: I made a grave mistake.
17: What'd you do?
1: I meant to pitch our sperm clinic idea to Colt.
17: Oh, man.
1: I completely forgot to do that. Gosh dang it. Oh, what a bummer. Because the look on his face when we described that would have been priceless. Oh, man. Welcome into the Real Jonathan Smith Show here on Indy Sports Ticket. Thank you for tuning in, no matter how you're tuning in, whether that's YouTube, Indy Sports Ticket. If you want to head over there and subscribe, you can watch the show on X_ Jonathan Smith to follow me there and watch the show there. You can also listen on the Indy Sports Ticket app or 1430 AM if you're driving around the Indianapolis area. Chris, did I ask you your thoughts on the Jaylen Brown trade?
17: I think I texted you about it.
1: You sent me a photo of your former brother-in-law with Paul George. That's what you sent me. You're like, I couldn't find the photo of me.
17: No, before that.
1: Here's my former brother-in-law.
17: Well, when the news broke, I sent you a text about it, right? That's the trade we were talking about for Paul George.
1: Yeah.
17: So I kind of told you, and I was like, I probably wouldn't have done that because, you know, he's not as good as he used to be.
1: You just said you sent me a screenshot of the trade, and then you said, wow. I said another team betting on Paul George, and then you said I would have kept Brown.
17: Yeah, okay. So, yeah, I would have kept Brown.
1: You sent me a photo of your brother-in-law.
17: Yeah, so I told you that we met Paul George at the Pacers draft party years ago. I think it was 2011 or something like that. But anyway, the only picture I could find was of my ex-brother-in-law. I couldn't find the one I got with him, which is why I sent it. But my thought on that is that Boston really missed out on landing Giannis. So they were like, let's go with the ugly girlfriend's, I mean, with the girlfriend's ugly friend or whatever, which is Paul George, right, at the bar.
1: Giannis so is...
17: they kind of had to settle. It's 2 o'clock. It's almost 3 o'clock, almost closing time. There's my analogy, but...
1: No, that's a good one, because they looked around, and everyone else had kind of pulled out. Like, I was listening to the Shams report, and apparently the 76ers made this offer early. Boston was like, get out of here. And they didn't. They just kind of hung around. Everyone else was like, no, we're good on Jaylen Brown, which is interesting because he's one of the 15 best basketball players in the world. And so, like, their persistence is why they got him, which is amazing.
17: Yeah, Sixers definitely won that deal for sure.
1: Yeah, it's like 3 a.m., and the girl who tried to talk to you earlier that you kind of shrugged off is still around. That's what it is.
17: Yeah. Like, hey, how many of you had to drink now? how are you feeling now?
1: But she's asking you that question.
17: Right, right.
1: Yeah. Which I feel pretty good.
17: So, yeah, I don't know, man. I don't know what's going to happen with the Celtics next season. I don't expect much out of Paul George. He's going to play like 20 games and be injured the rest of the season.
1: It's such an interesting thing because, like, seriously, every team in the East has some sort of problem that should be good. Like, when Miami doesn't have enough shooting or depth around Bam and Giannis. The Hornets lost LaMelo, so they won't be very good. Tony East was on. He kind of went through some of the questions he has about the Pacers and their defense, because Zubac just isn't as mobile as Miles Turner was. The Wizards are going to get, like, 7 games out of Anthony Davis. Milwaukee, Chicago, and Brooklyn are all going to be bad. Orlando hasn't really done anything. They haven't solved their problem with their lack of shooting. The 76ers have a lack of depth. They did just sign Anfernee Simons, so he'll be able to come in, and he'll be able to help. But, like, Joel Embiid's going to get hurt. They only have one backup center. That seems problematic. The Hawks only have one star in Jalen Johnson. Outside of that, it's a lot of meh. The Raptors do have Kawhi Leonard, but I don't think they have enough shooting. Like, they have some. And, like, do you really want to rely on R.J. Barrett to carry your offense for stretches? I personally don't. So, like, they have questions. The Cavaliers have James Harden. That is problematic in the playoffs. The Knicks lost both of their backup centers behind Karl-Anthony Towns. They haven't filled those spots quite yet. The Celtics have Paul George, who, like you said, Chris, is going to play like 20 games. With that being said, Jason Tatum is also still coming back from his Achilles tear. That seems important as well. And then you have the Pistons, who don't really have a legitimate second star beside Cade Cunningham. They lost Tobias Harris. Sure, they brought in Isaiah Joe, but, like, they've got some real issues as well. Like, their starting power forward right now is John Collins, another guy who can't really shoot, but to his credit, is very athletic and can finish at the rim. So every team in the East has some sort of, like, major flaw, and that's why I like the Pacers. Because when you look at their flaw, it's solvable. Coach Carlisle, I believe, is one of the best coaches in the NBA. He's one of the winningest coaches in the history of the NBA. You don't do that unless you know how to solve problems with your roster. The questions that we have defensively, I do believe that he and his staff will have a way to kind of figure them out. So the Eastern Conference, much deeper this year than it was last year. But I still have a lot of questions. So there you go.
17: Yeah, it's like they traded regarded to Boston and Philly. And it's like they traded a bar of gold for a nickel.
1: They traded a bar of gold for a nickel.
17: Is that accurate? I'm trying to work on...
1: You're talking about Brown to the...
17: Yeah, I'm trying to get my analogies as good as yours.
1: They traded... it's a tough analogy to do because... Jeez, I don't even know how to... Okay, so whenever guys get traded, it's not just about how good they are, right? It's about their contract. It's about their personality. It's about how old they are. All those things, right? So the Philadelphia 76ers have been trying to trade Paul George for a while because he has one of the worst contracts in the NBA. Okay? He is highly compensated. He never plays. And when he does play, he's just regressed to a point where he's like an overly glorified role player. And I say that, and some people probably think that that's some sort of like an insult. It's not. The dude has a metal rod in his leg. Like, this is what happens when you essentially snap your leg in two, right? And so they move this overly compensated player for and two picks. Like, Paul George, his contract was so bad that in order for them to get rid of him, wherever they sent him, they were going to have to attach at least one first-round pick to him. So for the bare minimum, plus a first, they basically got Jaylen Brown for one first-round pick. That is what Philly did. It is highway robbery and, you know, trading a gold. And, like, I don't know if you can call Jaylen Brown a gold bar, so to speak, because if he was actually worth that much, they wouldn't have given him up. And it's not like they did this thing that you and I thought that they were going to do, where they just hold on to him because he is valuable. They shopped him everywhere. They asked everybody, would you like Jaylen Brown? And they all said no. And so it's like he's like a fake gold bar.
17: Okay.
1: The Celtics thought that they had something really valuable and that they were going to get a really nice return on it. But it's just tin foil that's been colored gold. And it actually is only worth 5 cents.
17: He's a gold spray-painted brick.
1: Yes, that's what he is.
17: But did you see the graphic of about Paul George and his trade history, making him technically the most valuable NBA player because of the value that other teams have gotten for him or whatnot? I don't know if you saw
1: it's
17: that.
1: It's bizarre.
17: Right?
1: And so, like, the first ones make sense. Like, when you go through the history of Paul George, the Pacers turned him into Victor Oladipo and Sabonis.
17: Sabonis, yep.
1: And at the time, like, that made sense. I think the Pacers got some picks in that, if I remember correctly. And so he goes to OKC, and then OKC turns him into SGA, and everyone's like, oh, how could you give up Paul George for SGA? No one thought SGA was going to be this good.
17: Right.
1: No one had any clue. He was the 11th pick, I believe, in the NBA draft when he came out. So everyone's like, yeah, SGA, nice player, not a great one. And then they get all these picks as well, which have turned into some really nice players as well. But like at the time, that made sense for the Clippers, because the Clippers, the reason why they made the trade is because Kawhi Leonard was leaving Toronto, and he was like, I'll come play for you, but you need to have a second star there for me so that we can win. And when you looked around the landscape, Paul George was the only guy that might have been available. And then Sam Presti did what Sam Presti does. He understood the situation and why the Clippers were doing it. And so he took literally everything from them.
17: Right.
1: And so, like, that move made sense for the Clippers because they don't get Kawhi Leonard unless they make that trade for Paul George. And then, I see, he goes from there to Philly, right? Was he a free agent? I can't remember if that was a trade or not.
17: I think he was a free agent.
1: I'm trying to think here. Because obviously he ends up in Boston because of that. He ends up in Boston because of this trade. And I think at some point, if you're Boston, you just get so desperate to move the guy that you just kind of take whatever's best available.
17: Okay. Is Boston now with Paul George in a Anthony Richardson situation?
1: What do you mean by that?
17: Like, are they going to have, you just said they were going to have trouble moving him, like, whenever his time is done with Boston. Are they just going to be stuck with him? They're going to cut him or whatever? Like, who would you rather have?
1: Than Paul George?
17: Yeah.
1: Just about anybody.
17: Okay.
1: So, that's right. The it was free agency. The Clippers didn't want to give Paul George the extra year on his contract. Philly offered him the fourth year, and that's why he left. That's how that happened.
17: There you go.
1: Okay. So, and obviously now he's in Boston. So it's a little bit different, right? Because the reason why Paul George is hard to move isn't because he's bad. Like, the reason why Anthony Richardson is hard to trade is because Anthony Richardson isn't good at football, right? But the reason why Paul George is hard to trade is because he's so expensive. Like, I'm trying to figure out how to equate it. It's like having, okay. Paul George is like if Daniel Jones was paid the most amount of money that the Colts could have paid him. It's like, yeah, Daniel Jones is a good quarterback, but if I'm paying Daniel Jones the max amount that I can pay him, that's not good for the rest of my team.
17: Got it, yeah.
1: That is how it is with Paul George.
17: Makes sense.
1: And so, look, he does some things that Boston likes. Like, he can really shoot it, right? Like that is one of the things with him that has always really kind of popped. I think he shot like 43% from three last year. That sounds right. Okay, there he is. Cool. Yeah, he shot. No, he shot 39% from three last year. He's a career 39% 3-point shooter. Like, he can really shoot it, which, you know, the Celtics like that because they take a lot of jumpers. But at the same time, like, you need someone who can get to the rim and is willing to go to the rim. And as Paul George has gotten older, he goes to the rim less and less. And so at some point, you know, you have to make a deal when you're in this deep. They were obviously fed up with Jaylen Brown and everything that he had going on. But to trade him to arguably their biggest rival, because that's what Philly and Boston are, is kind of crazy. That's the other shocking part of this that I don't think people are covering enough. It's like they not only traded him, they traded him in division. They're going to play each other four times a year.
17: Made their rivals better. That's crazy.
1: It really did. Oh, Jaylen Brown released a statement. Oh, jeez. Oh, it's really long. Okay.
17: That's what she said.
1: Nice. Jeez. I'll read through it. If it's worthy of the air, then I'll air it out a little bit, and we'll get into it. So, let me read that. We'll talk more about Jaylen Brown and people's weird obsession with Paul George in 3 minutes.
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1: I got to give myself a little bit of a buffer. So I am on the verge of, or I am losing weight. I'm down about, 10 pounds in the last month. Was 175 this morning. Going on vacation here in a couple of weeks, and I know that I'm gonna put the weight. I know I'm putting weight on whenever we go. So my goal is to get to under 170 before vacation. That way, when we come back, I'm at like 175. Chris, you ever do anything like that?
17: Maybe not that strict, but I see where you're going with it, and I wish you good luck.
1: Thank you. I should have said something earlier. You'd have been like, Jonathan, don't eat that croissant.
17: Croissant. Yeah, that probably didn't help. But now's the time, right now, after that croissant.
1: That's right. I'm getting my steps in after the show.
17: We need to put a scale in here for that. I have a scale I can bring in.
1: Oh, for my weight every day?
17: We can check our weight, yeah.
1: Dude, I weigh myself every morning.
17: Yeah.
1: I was 175.4 pounds this morning. There you go. We're getting there.
17: I think yesterday you were 174.
1: Yesterday I was 176. I've been slacking a little bit. I saw that 174, started feeling myself, and those numbers were like, stop doing that, and then it went back up.
17: So if you hit your goal below 170 before your vacation, what are you seeking out on your vacation so you can just blow the doors off the hinges?
1: Dude,
17: you know what I mean?
1: When I go on vacation, I eat everything.
17: Oh, yeah?
1: I eat everything.
17: What does everything entail?
1: Whatever. Like, we went on...
17: You like Kirby? You know, like the video game Kirby where you inhale everything?
1: I had escargot the last time I was on vacation. I'll eat anything just about when I'm on vacation. Like, that is one of the things that I enjoy. I don't, like, pay attention to calories or anything like that. Like, I'm just going to go. I'm going to eat everything I can. And it's going to be magical.
17: Right. Yeah. I know, like, when Dan was here, he was working towards, like, a bucket of KFC. I was just wondering if there was something in particular.
1: I'm working towards being able to dunk. Once I can do that.
17: I meant, like, food-wise, though.
1: I don't know. I kind of had my binge eating thing happen last night. So when I was in college, and I want to do this once a month for myself. When I was in college, whenever there was like a big college football game on or something like that, there was a barbecue restaurant in Arkadelphia, Arkansas. It's called Fat Boys.
17: Okay.
1: It's awesome.
17: Awesome.
1: Incredible food. And so I would go get Fat Boys, and I would take it back to my apartment, and I would just grub out on Fat Boys. whenever there was like a big game on. And then obviously I moved here and there's no Fat Boys around here. And so it became Taco Bell.
17: Ew.
1: And so if there was like a late night football game on, I would go to Taco Bell, get a ton of food, and just eat all of it. And so last night I was like, I'm getting Taco Bell and I'm going to eat it while I watch the U.S. men's national team.
17: Is that what you did?
1: Yes.
17: Ew.
1: It's awesome.
17: Jonathan.
1: I had a beefy five-layer burrito. I had nachos. It's like nachos, or I guess more like cheese dip with the tortilla chips. I had a cheesy gordita crunch, the best thing on their menu. So freaking good. I had a Doritos Locos Taco, and I had like this foldable thing that's basically a quesadilla. Incredible time. Incredible time.
17: Okay.
1: Yep. And then guess what? I came in here this morning, dropped it all off in the bathroom over there.
17: That's great. Thanks for sharing. And if you're trying to get to 170, that's also not the right.
1: Actually, so I woke up 176 yesterday. I woke up 175 today. You can eat whatever you want. You just can't go over however many calories you burn. Okay?
17: Fair enough.
1: There's a scientist. He did a study, and he basically lived on Doritos and Twinkies, and he lost a ton of weight.
17: Really?
1: Yep, he lost a ton of weight because he just didn't consume more calories than he burned.
17: Interesting.
1: So, there you go. All right.
17: Need to rethink my life and diet.
1: Enough on my dieting journey. What did we learn today, Chris?
5: All right, class. What did we learn today?
17: Yay! Settle down, children. It's time to find out what we learned today on The Real Jonathan Smith Show. This has been the Get In, Stupid. We're going to climb the Empire State Building edition of The Real Jonathan Smith Show. And today we learned that Jonathan would rather fight a raccoon instead of a wasp.
1: Yep.
17: You guys didn't hear that story, but I did.
1: Yep.
17: So I learned it here.
1: I went to battle with the wasp this morning, and I emerged victorious.
17: He was proud of himself, too. Neither myself nor Jonathan were invited to Taylor Swift and Travis Kelce's wedding tomorrow at MSG.
1: Well, no, we were invited. We just didn't get our invitations.
17: Correct.
1: Too late.
17: Yeah, you had that right. It has taken me 44 years to watch an entire soccer game that was not my daughter's Pee Wee League when she was little.
1: Nice.
17: An entire.
1: And you're glad you did.
17: I'm glad I did. That was good stuff. I wouldn't say I would watch it regularly, but I did enjoy it yesterday.
1: Are you going to watch the match on Monday?
17: Of course.
1: Okay.
17: Yes, absolutely. People that don't normally watch soccer or watched it for the first time yesterday unanimously agreed that the call of the red card was incorrect. We also learned that Jonathan apparently yells at the TV when his wife goes line dancing without him. Good stuff.
1: Oh man.
17: We learned that LeBron possibly going back to Cleveland could be like going back to an ex-wife and getting worse result than the first time. I think that's all I had.
1: Yeah.
17: Is there anything that you learned today?
1: We missed something yet yesterday.
17: Okay.
1: We learned that Jonathan does a pretty good impression of Kawhi Leonard's laugh.
17: That.
1: Oh, you did?
17: I said that. You weren't listening. And I said you sounded like Jay-Z, and then you did the impression, remember?
1: That's right. You're right. You're right.
17: But in case you missed it, what we learned this week is that Jonathan does a great impression of Kawhi Leonard's laugh, which sounds like this.
1: That's what he does.
17: It's fabulous. We're off tomorrow, man. I hope you guys have a great weekend and be safe and come back on Monday with all your fingers and toes.
1: That's right. We'll be off. Everybody go to C. Fitch's house. He loves fireworks. Go
17: and cooking up.
1: Go blow those things up and have a great weekend. We will talk to you on Monday starting at noon. See ya.
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10: Regarding Myles Garrett, Browns GM Andrew Berry says he was never looking to trade Garrett. Hey, Andrew, what's next? You were never looking to trade for that creep Deshaun Watson? Of course you were looking to trade Garrett, because Garrett was never going to be Joe Thomas, a Hall of Famer with no team success to show for it.
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12: This is This Date in Reds Baseball with team historian Greg Rhodes.
13: Reds pitcher Homer Bailey threw 108 pitches on this date, July 2nd, 2013, but it was the 109th that went in the record books. The Giants' Gregor Blanco grounded it to third baseman Todd Frazier, who threw to Joey Votto, and Homer Bailey had his second no-hitter. His first had come in Pittsburgh in 2012. The second one was in front of the hometown crowd at Great American Ballpark. Homer threw perfect baseball through six innings, and the Twitter universe was rocking with updates. He walked one batter in the seventh, ending hopes of a perfect game, but retired the last nine Giants to protect his no-hitter and historic pitching performance this July 2nd, this date in Reds baseball.
12: This date in Reds baseball is brought to you by the Cincinnati Reds Hall of Fame and Museum, presented by Dinsmore. 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

0: from Southern California, this is the Jim Rome Show with guest hosts Jason, Randy, and Sklar on Westwood One.
1: Why did that sound smoother to me?
2: It sounds smoother. Good.
1: Hey, we got a little segment here. Jay, you want to read one?
2: Aaron in Iowa at Sklar Brothers says Paul George officially caught Jeff George in terms of number of times being traded. He's passed him. He's at 3 trades. Jeff George, 2.
1: Listen.
2: And Jeff George, a better basketball player.
1: No.
2: Less problematic.
1: Jeff George is a three-way player, if that's even possible.
2: As a Clippers fan who watched Paul George
1: just
2: closely,
1: frustrate you to no end.
2: There is nothing he is going to bring to Boston except heartache and pain.
1: And a great second or third quarter.
2: He's going to give you some great second quarters.
1: It's Pritchard time, y'all.
2: It's Pritchard time.
1: We're going to see how good Peyton Pritchard really is.
2: Is he the Caitlin Clark of men's basketball? We'll find out.
1: You know who I loved talking to yesterday? Brad Gilbert in the back of his tennis store.
2: Yeah.
1: Tennis shop.
2: Yeah.
1: Did you guys see this that happened at Wimbledon the other day?
2: Let me know.
1: Couple gets engaged at Wimbledon and Djokovic asks for a wedding invite. They're in the front row. I mean, at least they did it in an early round when it doesn't
2: matter. At least they didn't do it on the top of the Empire State.
1: Yeah, at least they didn't do that. But they did it in an early round. Can you imagine if they did this in the tiebreaker of the fifth set of a center court quarterfinal? Because that's...
2: How selfish do you have to be?
1: Well, they're already being selfish, and they're like, this is our moment versus your moment. I know you've spent your entire time trading. Again, Ben Shelton lost in the first round.
2: Yeah.
1: So what if this happened in Ben Shelton's up. He's trying to get back in this match.
2: A lot of break points he had.
1: And a lot of break points. Spain scores again, 3-0. It might as well be 50. It's so self-indulgent. That public proposals, always.
2: Yeah.
1: Very self-indulgent, Jay.
2: Yeah.
1: It just makes me uncomfortable. Like, what? She might not say yes.
2: I hope she says no.
1: And of course, the Joker, because he's been there before, he made a de-joke. The de-joker made a de-joke.
2: Yeah.
1: He said, guys, I want an invite. What if Joker said to them, guys, I want an invite to the wedding? Everyone cheered and they nodded. But what if they were like, I don't know, man.
2: Is it a plus one situation? Does he get a partner?
1: It's a destination wedding in Bali.
2: And I have two cousins. They don't even know I'm getting married.
1: We just need to know. And I'm sorry, Joker. I know you're in the middle of a match right now, but we just need to know who you'd bring because we need to know where we would seat you.
2: Are they going to be at that weird cousin table?
1: If you're just by yourself, you're going to go to the weird cousin table. You might be with like an 80-year-old and a 6-year-old. I'm just saying. You might be with just a weird smattering of people, like my single friend from college,
2: right,
1: who like knits all the time. Like, you might be with her,
2: who dresses like an old lady.
1: Yeah. And Djokovic is like, I just was being funny. And the husband is the guy, the fiance is like, listen, we just need to know, because if you're a couple, then we'll put you at this table.
2: Right.
1: And Djokovic is like, I don't know if my
2: wife wants to come
1: at this point. And
2: she hardly wants to come to all my tennis.
1: The umpire is like, can we please be quiet? That's at the French Open.
2: But the guy starts talking French. That's how much he wants him to shut up.
1: Quiet, please. And Djokovic is like, please let me go. And they're just like, no.
2: Yes, love.
1: They're like, fine.
2: Djokovic is like, I know a little something about love.
1: But then
2: 30 love, 40 love, 15 love.
1: And then the guy is like, now that we have Djokovic, isn't he a vegan? He's like a worse vegan ever. Like, now we have to have a vegan option for the appetizers and...
2: We had meat and fish.
1: And now, because Djokovic said he's coming to the wedding and we agreed that he was going to come to the wedding, we now have to talk to the caterer and do a whole new thing for him. Because
2: you happy you proposed at Wimbledon?
1: Are you happy? The ump is like, quiet, please. And they're
2: quiet,
1: like,
2: please.
1: No, we're just trying to sort out the menu, sir. You be quiet.
2: And Djokovic, this guy wants a stuffed artichoke
1: right.
2: that we now have to come up with for him.
1: And Djokovic is like, you know what? I don't need an invite. That's okay. They're like, no. We want you to be comfortable, Joker. You know, all this is going on. What is Djokovic's opponent doing in the middle of this?
2: It's Kyrgios.
1: He's cursing people out.
2: He's cursing out the umpire.
1: It's not Nick Kyrgios. They're like, it's a destination wedding. Are you sure you want to go to Bali?
2: No.
1: And he's like, Novak is, continues. Do I need to stay in the hotel that everybody's staying at? Typically, I would rent my own house.
2: Is there a block?
1: Is there
2: code? Do I have to say I'm part of this group?
1: Djokovic goes over at the crossover, gets his phone, is like, what's the block code for the hotel? Not that I don't mind paying full price.
2: I can. I'm a champion.
1: I'm a champion.
2: A world champion tennis player, but
1: umpire, 40 love. And then the Djokovic looks at the umpire and says, no, two in love.
2: Two love.
1: Two love. Two in love. He faces the two of these people right there. Just to hear John McEnroe say, that is an indecent proposal.
2: You can't be serious. We are serious.
3: You cannot be serious.
1: Sklar Brothers filling in for Jim Rome. What a treat. 2 hours down, 1 hour to go. Robert Lucinich
2: coming up.
1: We're going to give you our James Dolan take that you've been waiting for all 4 days. Sklar Brothers filling in for Jim Rome on Westwood One.
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21: But the 68-team NCAA tournament was perfect the way it was. And the over-monetization of sports, I think, is lowering the overall product. It feels participation trophy adjacent now. It's like grade inflation. Making the tournament used to be a nice standard. It used to be this symbol of, hey, we're like an average basketball school now. We consistently make the tournament, right? It's like the B grade of college basketball. And then an A would be like, you know, a Sweet 16 or better or something like that. Making the tournament used to be a nice standard. But when you start handing out invites to teams with 16 losses just to satisfy a TV contract, you've turned a nice season into a certificate of attendance. It's like gym class. You get an A for just showing up.
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9: If I were to ask you what makes for a good night's sleep, you'd probably say a dark, quiet room, not too many things on your mind. But every night when you go to get some Z's, how often do you really think about the temperature in your bedroom? Temperature may be one of the most underappreciated factors in sleep. That's according to the Senior Vice President of Research and Scientific Affairs at the National Sleep Foundation. We often hear about lights and screens and stress, but even modest changes in temperature and airflow can influence both how quickly you fall asleep and how deeply you stay asleep. Most experts will recommend a room temperature of 60 to 67 degrees Fahrenheit. 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Play around a bit and see what improves your sleep. 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I'm Dr. Sanjay Gupta, helping you live a better life.
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17: 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There it goes. A three-run go-ahead blast for A. Eugenio Suarez.
18: They're waving around Friedel. Up throwing Anthony. Throw to the plate, not in time. And the Reds walk it off at 11, 6-5.
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18: 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I'm Pat Boyle. 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And you can listen to the program on the Westwood One Sports app, the Odyssey app, SiriusXM channel 375, and hundreds of local affiliates throughout North America. Huge thanks and a big shout out to Gary Washburn from the Boston Globe for joining us last segment. So we get the Celtics side of things. Now, why don't we get the very positive side of things, the city that fleeced this trade last night. Let's head to Philly, which is now my neck of the woods, fortunately and also unfortunately in many ways. But let's talk to a guy that is all good and all positive here. And he's got to be living on cloud nine right now because there was the process and then there's whatever the hell this is with this Sixers trade pulling Jaylen Brown into Philly. Let's go to our guest line and bring in Hunter Brody. Brodes, who's a sports radio host for WIP in Philly and also the founder of Broads Media. Dude, I mean, what the hell? What a last 24 hours. It's 103 degrees outside, but man, things are awfully cool right now in the city of brotherly love for you guys.
19: Gentlemen, hello. Wow. Just wow. I don't even know what to say. Thanks for having me. Oh, dude. There's my assessment. Seriously, that's all I got for it. That's my assessment. I still can't even process it. It honestly feels too good to be true. So there's a part of my brain that goes, all right, what's the kick, right? When is he going to go on Twitch? When is he going to go on any of these platforms and say something stupid? And then I'm going to complain because it's probably happening soon. But listen, all jokes aside, I felt stuck as a Sixers fan because we had the youth movement with Maxi and VJ, and then we had the old guys and Paul George and Embiid, and it just didn't align. And now with Mike Gansey here pulling all the strings, it just feels like he created a lane for me to enjoy this thing in a different mindset. And where it takes me, we'll find out. But I felt stuck, and now there's an opening. Does that sound fair?
18: Yeah. You gave me the lack of words when you first started your answer. That probably could have been your first reaction. So I it's a day later. But what were your initial thoughts when you first read? Because I texted you almost immediately. I was like, dude. And I tried to see if you can come on. You were out with your family, you know, being a good dad, being a good husband. But what were your initial thoughts when you saw Shams's tweet that Jaylen Brown was a Sixer and all it took to get him was playoff P, Paul George, two firsts and two second round picks?
19: Yeah, it was crazy. So I was with my kids and we were out and we were in the playroom where we were. And here we are dancing around with these little miniature figures and we're pretending we're jumping in the pool. And I see the notification and the way it came down with Shams is it said blockbuster. The Boston Celtics are trading Jaylen Brown to the Philadelphia dot, dot, dot, and didn't even finish on my home screen. So that was the initial thing I saw. And I'm like, what? So I had to open up the app. I had to stop playtime. Bad father. And I'm like, hold on a second. This is crazy. And then I'm like, this is fake. Somehow I'm now getting fake Shams notifications. What? And then, that was sort of where I was at. And then I'm going, do we trade Joel Embiid? Are they going to try and do something even crazier because he's just not someone who you can believe is available? I'm like, I don't know if they're going to do that. Are they going to get LeBron? These are the type of things that start to marinate in my head. I'm going banana land and I'm throwing crazy things at the wall. And that was sort of my first reaction. My first reaction was, I can't believe it. This has to be fake. The second reaction is, are they going to do something even crazier? Like find a way to get out of this Embiid extension just because he's never healthy? Or are they going to get LeBron and try and make this whole thing work with LeBron, Jaylen Brown, Maxi, Vito? Oh, dude, let me tell you, you're so lucky your Knicks won a championship.

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